0: Cancer Patient is encouraging women to follow up on health concerns. A global women's health index reveals Australia sits below the global average, with fewer than one in four women and girls aged 15 and over reporting being tested for cancer in the past year. It's also found breast cancer rates are rising among younger women as the national screening gap widens. Lynette Bolton says she's thankful she didn't put off a checkup after finding a lump in her breast last November.
1: We really have to have that early diagnosis and that early assessment to be able to get women into the incredible services that we have. And if we aren't going and getting tested, then how are we going to know?
0: Turning to sport, Australian Tori Lewis has improved her own national 100-metre record at a small meet in Slovakia, clocking a time of 11.04 seconds. The result comes on the eve of the Glasgow Commonwealth Games. And in cycling, Remco Evenepoel has narrowed the gap to the Tour de France leader after winning stage 16 overnight. Tadej Pogacar maintains the overall leader's yellow jersey with a lead of 4.5 minutes.
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8: 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We pay our respects to their elders, past, present and emerging, and extend that respect to all Aboriginal and Torres Strait Islander peoples listening. 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

The late, great Bobby Darin and Dream Lover from 1959. And good morning, it's Jeff with you on your live and local show. Time is nearly 11 minutes past 10. Temperature is around about 10 degrees, heading to 13. Mostly sunny, although the wind is going to be westerly, it seems like. It's light at the moment, but it could get to 25 k's during the day. It may ease off during the evening. A little cooler, though, I suspect. And plenty of clouds streaming in from the northwest over New South Wales. Well, today we're going to do show tunes and a few 60s, maybe a little 50s as well, tunes to work our way through the 2 hours of the program. We'll play another song from yesteryear, let's call it that, and then we'll move into the first of the show tunes I'm going to play you. And I'll tell you a little bit about each of them as we work our way through the 2 hours. Hope you enjoy it. Just something different, just to mix it up a bit for you. Here's the next one.

Roger Miller, King Over the Road, and from the mid-60s, probably one of his well-known tunes, other than Chug-a-Lug. There were plenty of other ones, but they're the two that most people remember. Righto, the first musical we're going to go to now is State Fair, and not the first one, which was 1933. I doubt whether there's any material available in relation to that. The film was based on a book written in 1932 by Phil Stong. The second version of State Fair was 1945, and that's the one I'm going to refer to today. There was a later version in 1962. The 1945 version celebrated Rodgers and Hammerstein. And up until recently, as far as I know, it had never been performed on the stage, but it was this last 10, 15 years or so. There were things they had to change to make it work on the stage. But as far as the film was concerned, I think the 45 version, and I have a copy of it, but also have the soundtrack separately, is better than the 1962 one. It's because the style of it was better, the acting and singing, I think, was better. And whilst the artists no longer with us, their work lives on. So we'll play you two from that. The first one, here it is.

I want a lot of other things I've never had before. It's just like Mother says. I sit around and mope, pretending I am wonderful.

Yeah, Might As Well Be Spring. That is from the earlier part of State Fair from the 1945 version. Now, if you remember the movie, Jeannie Crane and Dana Andrews and Dick Haymes played the main parts, although the other actors were really great as well. Jeannie didn't sing, at least her voice wasn't used in this film soundtrack. And when I first discovered that, I was quite disappointed because I imagined that she could sing as well as it's portrayed in the film, but it wasn't the case. And Luanne Hogan's voice was used in all the parts where Jeannie Crane was singing in the movie. All right, we'll play another one from the 1945 version. And just as a matter of interest, the 1960s version was Pat Boone and Anne Margaret, pretty good actors and performers and singers, but I still think the 45 version is better. We'll go towards the end of the film, not the very end of the film, but towards the end of the film, and I'll play you a song from that portion of the entertainment, and then we'll move on to another show.

There you have it. Isn't it kind of fun? That's Dick Haymes and Vivian Blaine, and they both did sing that one. And Dick was known for his great vocal style, and Vivian just fantastic on the screen. She lit up every performance she was ever in. And from memory, she hasn't been gone that long either. Okay, so that was from a movie, the 1945 version of State Fair, and as I mentioned earlier on, it has been on the stage, but only in the recent years. Before, it was never considered being workable, I suppose, from a Broadway stage point of view. The next one I'm going to is Paint Your Wagon, and it's been a movie and on the stage, and from the 1951 version, and it's Lerner and Lowe's work, Paint Your Wagon. So it's not the Lee Marvin, Clint Eastwood version, which was a movie much, much later. It's from the 1951 version. I'll play you a couple of tunes from that one.

One of the classic tunes from the 1951 version of Paint Your Wagon. Now, the principal artists at that particular time were James Barton, he had the lead, Olga San Juan, and Tony Bavar were the principal actors in that production. We'll go to another well-known tune from that particular work, and then I'll play a few tunes from the early 60s just to compare and contrast. There's quite a time of music development and new styles, and there's a tremendous amount to choose from. Nevertheless, we'll go to one more tune from Paint Your Wagon, and then I'll play you something from, I think, 1961, so 10 years on.

Well, two from Sadako, one from 1961 and one from 62. And when I look at all the artists from those particular years, well, Helen Shapiro, Sadako, Del Shannon, Bobby V, they were the, probably Johnny Burnett, Don Gibson, they were the standouts. There were plenty of others, but I think Sadako was right at the top of the list. And so many good songs from him, and I've got a lot of them here today, but I'll mix it up a little bit for you so we're not just hearing him. So we'll do one more song from 1961. Actually, it will be Don Gibson, and then I'll go to another musical. This one was based on a movie. The movie came out around 60, I think it was. It was based on a movie called The Apartment. The original writer was Neil Simon, and the composers of this particular production, Burt Bacharach and Hal David, and different times over the years, the show has been put together with an array of stellar performers. I'm going to draw on a more recent one when I get to it, but beforehand, we'll go to this one.

The sweet sound of Don Gibson and Sea of Heartbreak. Time is nearly 10:40. Temperature is just under 11 degrees. The breeze is west-northwest, picked up a bit, 23-22 k's, heading to 13 and mostly sunny. Right, the next musical we're going to go to is called Promises, Promises, and I have a copy of the 2010 production, which starred Sean Hayes and Kristen Chenoweth, and the producers did change the story slightly for this particular production and added a tune or two that weren't in the earlier ones, just to freshen it up, I suppose. Anyway, we'll go to the probably shorter song in the second act of the stage production, which is the title song. It's all, the music's also used in the overture, but I won't play you that at the moment. And I'll play you one other song from it, and then we'll move on to something else. Here it is.

To From Promises, Promises, and actually that was the first stage show I ever saw as a young fella, and my mother took me to see it, and I've never forgotten, always loved the theatre. From that moment onwards, musicals and straight theatre, I can't get enough of it. So the two I chose you from the second act, Promises, Promises, the title song, and I wish it was longer than the length that it's been recorded, and the other, A House Is Not a Home. Great singing from both Sean Hayes and Kristen Chenoweth. Well, it's a little bit closer to 10:45. It's around about that time now, actually. Hope you're enjoying the different type of show I'm doing for you today. Now, if you remember the stage show Oklahoma, or you know the music from it, I've got a recording from Ella Fitzgerald and one of the feature songs from it. Here it is.

The beautiful voice of Ella Fitzgerald, not Gordon McRae, but from Rodgers and Hammerstein's Oklahoma. And people will say we're in love. And a lot of artists recorded their song, people like Bing Crosby, Doris Day, Sammy Davis Jr. did. There are many others. I'm just having a look. I think Robert Palmer even recorded it. If you can imagine that guy singing that song, I'm pretty certain he did. All right, well, what have I got for you now? Back to 1959, as a matter of fact. And the great Bobby Darin, who was special through his whole career, but he died young and he shouldn't have. And he had a couple of issues and it backfired on him big time, health-wise, I mean. He was fantastic. Singer, dancer, mover. It was great interacting with the audience. Fabulous performer. One of the greats. But at his peak in the late 50s, 58, 59 mainly, although he went on from there. But anyway, here we go.

Yeah, it's a fantastic recording of that song, and I have Jimmy Buffett and Frank Sinatra doing the same thing from one of Frank Stewart's albums, but I think that one surpasses it by a long, long way. Right, we're going to move forward to 1963. We'll finish up the first hour with a couple from there. Here's the first one.

0: There we have it, two great ones from 1963. The first one, Andy Williams, Can't Get Used to Losing You, and Gene Pitney, 24 Hours from Tulsa, one of his classic songs, no doubt about it. And same with Andy Williams, although he had plenty of good songs in his repertoire. Well, we are approaching the 11 o'clock news and sponsor break. It is currently 11 degrees, feels like 7, according to the Bureau. The wind is westerly, 11 through 14 k's. And it's going to be a sunny afternoon with light winds. And a little cooler towards the weekend, which is, not so great, but we're stuck with it. In the next hour, I'm going to play a few tunes from Guys and Dolls from the 1950 Broadway cast, which was, you know, sensational. Vivian Blaine, who was in State Fair, I mentioned her earlier on in the program. Stubby Kay and Robert Alder, a cast of great performers. And the music and lyrics from Frank Lesser. And it really is something special, so I'm looking forward to doing that. And a bunch of other songs as well. I've got more material with me today than I can possibly play. But we can do this again another time if you like it. And hopefully you do. All right, well, we'll head off to our news and sponsor break, and we'll be back very, very soon. Won't be long.
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3: Hello, I'm Laura Devoy. Australians in every jurisdiction will soon have access to voluntary assisted dying. Shannon Kirkwood reports.
4: The Northern Territory Government will today introduce its Rights of the Terminally Ill Bill to Parliament. Lawmakers will be allowed a conscience vote, but the government says it has the numbers to pass. In 1995, the NT became the first jurisdiction in the world to legalise the introduction of voluntary assisted dying. Four people died under the law before it was overturned by the federal government 2 years later. In 2022, the Commonwealth restored the right for the NT and the ACT to make their own laws. The NT is now the last jurisdiction in Australia to legalise voluntary assisted dying.
3: Queensland's Emergency Services Minister says he's using a meeting today to make sure people are not put at risk by the new alert system. Designed for use in emergencies like bushfires or floods, the system will be tested nationwide next Monday. But concerns have been raised about Australians who have hidden phones for safety reasons. Speaking in Melbourne alongside his federal and state counterparts, Queensland Minister Dan Purdy says there are some things that need to be sorted out.
5: AusAlert is potentially life-saving technology and we do support that, but we need to make sure Queenslanders aren't put at risk, and there are concerns around the gaps as we look to transition from the emergency alert system to AusAlert.
3: A post-budget survey of property professionals has found there's a general feeling no one will be better off under the negative gearing reform. The Australian Property Institute's latest market outlook reveals 82% of respondents identified negative gearing reform as the most widely cited downward pressure on residential prices, while residential sentiment fell from 6 to 5 on the 10-point scale. API Chief Economist Dr. Sherman Chan says this survey confirms the market is pricing the reforms now, more than a year before they come into effect. The US Central Command says American forces have launched strikes on Iran for an 11th consecutive night. Earlier today, President Donald Trump threatened to strike Pickaxe Mountain, an underground facility located near a nuclear site. Experts say more Australian women are accessing medical terminations, but a resurgence in the anti-abortion movement threatens rural patients already forced to seek care quietly. According to Flinders University, the number of women accessing abortion pills through GPs rose from 1 in 10,000 to more than 2 in 1,000 between 2014 and 2021. Women in the regions or lower socioeconomic areas accessed medical abortions at higher rates. Specialists say the anti-abortion rhetoric, which is being backed by politicians like Barnaby Joyce and Robbie Katter, only puts vulnerable women at risk. The Senior Australian of the Year and co-founder of Dementia Australia is seeking support for a national brain health promotion program. Professor Henry Brodati is in Adelaide today to advance dementia prevention. Speaking to National Radio News, he says brain health in old age is as important as that of the heart.
6: Just giving people education about these things can help reduce their risk of dementia and improve cognition. And for people who are at high risk, and they can, perhaps because they've got a family history, or they do a test, there's a number of scales you can do to see what your risk is, then maybe they could do an online program of coaching in some of these risk factors.
3: Turning to sport, in cricket, former Australian women's coach Matthew Mott has been appointed head coach of the Sydney Sixers. He served as the club's assistant coach and led the women's team last summer. The Sixers will announce a new WBBL mentor this week.
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That is the great sound of Tony Williams and the vocal group The Platters and the song With This Ring. Now, those guys formed in 1952 and they were big during the 50s. Once Tony left them, it was really when things sort of started to fold. It was really his voice and the vocal style of the group at the time, but without him, they weren't quite the same. Right, I mentioned before the 11 o'clock news and sponsor break, we would be going to Guys and Dolls. And here's the first song from it, or piece of music from it, combination.

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1: That is the Great Maury Amsterdam with an alternate version of Sue Me from Guys and Dolls. And before that, we had Sit Down, You're Rocking the Boat from the production 1950. We also had Luck Be a Lady. Frank Sinatra and many others recorded that one, but that's from the original Broadway cast. And we had Runyon Land music and the opening part of the production of Guys and Dolls. Fabulous cast, great recording, and other works by Frank Lesser at the time. Where's Charlie was an interesting one, and Neptune's Daughter another. I have some of those tunes, but for another time. With regard to Maury Amsterdam, he was a radio guy, then he was on TV, he was on the Dick Van Dyke Show, he had his own TV program at one point, and just an all-rounder in terms of entertainment. At one point, I think he was working in a speakeasy, and there was some sort of gun battle between mobsters at the time, and he decided he should maybe leave that part of America and move over to the West Coast, which I believe he did, and other doors opened eventually. All right, it is 22 minutes past 11. Temperature is about the same. I'll do something from Sergio Mendes and Brazil 66, and I guess we can work out when that was.

0: The sweet sound of Lonnie Hall and Sergio Mendes and Brazil 66, and two tunes from their wonderful collection of songs they recorded. Now in Australia we had people like Johnny O'Keefe and Col Joy and Lonnie Lee doing their thing, and rock and roll was the emerging sound from the late 50s through the 60s and beyond. And we were talking with Lonnie, who's going to be in Orange fairly soon, this week. And he's looking forward to playing his shows here. I'm going to play one of his tunes in a second. The one I have with me today is Found a New Love. I'll play that just after I do this promo he did for me.
1: 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Stay tuned for some wonderful music coming up.
0: Thanks, Lonnie.

0: Nice one from Lonnie Lee, and I found a new love. Sounds good. All right, we're going to go back to Broadway Productions now, and a funny thing happened on the way to the Forum, which was a great vehicle for artists of the era, including Zero Mostel. Anyway, one of the classic tunes from it is this one.
1: Playgoers, I bid you welcome. The theater is a temple, and we are here to worship the gods of comedy and tragedy. Tonight, I am pleased to announce a comedy. We shall employ every device we know in our desire to divert you.

Stephen Sondheim, and a funny thing happened on the way to the forum, and it was a forum for Zero Mostel. It was first on stage in the early 60s, around 62. They made a movie a few years later which also featured Phil Silvers and Zero Mostel and a fine cast, and it's just a bit of fun. And hopefully you enjoyed hearing that one if you haven't heard it for a long, long time, including myself.

Well, I threw in something from way back from 1940 or thereabouts, and Chattanooga Choo Choo from the Glenn Miller Orchestra. The lead vocal on that was Julius LaRosa, and that is a classic from that era. And just to mix it up a bit, I played that one. Hope you liked it.

Well, that one's from South Pacific and Some Enchanted Evening, and the vocalist Stephen Douglas from a Broadway production. Well, we're nearing the end of things today. Hope you've enjoyed. We've put together something different just for today. Regular show again tomorrow from 9 a.m. It is 11:52. It's just over 12 degrees and we're nearly at our maximum of 13 for the day. I've got a bunch of songs from various shows to finish the second hour. I'm going to play something from Judy Garland now, and then we'll get one more song in after that, I think. And that'll be it. I look forward to your company tomorrow. Hope you've enjoyed what we did today. And here's the next one.

0: Well, two from Rodgers and Hammerstein to finish the show today. Hope you like those two. Two stellar voices, a very young Frank Sinatra in All the Things You Are, and Judy Garland, You'll Never Walk Alone, which is also the name of the album where I drew some of those songs from today, but the others were from a variety of different recordings and different time frames. Well, that concludes the show tunes with some 60s, 50s and 40s tunes thrown in around it. Hope you enjoyed it all. I enjoyed playing it. Haven't played any of those songs at home or in the radio for a few years. So we'll say bye for now, definitely this time, and we'll go to our 12 o'clock news and sponsor.
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3: Hello, I'm Laura Devoy. A Jewish organisation says last year saw the highest number of anti-Semitic incidents ever documented in Victoria. The CEO of the Jewish Community Council of Victoria today fronted the Royal Commission on Anti-Semitism and Social Cohesion. Naomi Levin said there were 564 anti-Semitic incidents reported last year. She says reports have been increasing in recent years.
4: So, regrettably, the trend was for increasing reports of anti-Semitism even before October 2023. Things were not looking to be in a particularly positive direction.
3: Federal Foreign Minister Penny Wong has raised Australia's concerns with China over this month's nuclear-capable missile test. The long-range missile with a dummy warhead was launched by Beijing on July the 6th. It landed near Tuvalu. During a meeting with her Chinese counterpart Wang Yi at the ASEAN conference in Manila, Minister Wong said Australia will continue to raise concerns around safe and professional military conduct and the importance of transparency. In an interview with Bloomberg TV, Minister Wong commented on China's military capability.
5: What other countries would want in the face of the fastest military build-up we have seen is assurances about intent, assurances around transparency. I think that's what the region wants.
3: China maintains the test was routine and complied with international law. The opposition leader is calling on the federal government to block the return of an Australian-born Islamic State fighter. Tariq Kamleh, known as Dr. Jihad, was thought to have been killed in Syria in 2017, but he's reportedly been found alive in a prison in Iraq. He's allegedly one of a group of 13 Australian men linked to a terror group hoping to be released from prison and return home. Angus Taylor says the government must take steps to prevent their return.
6: They have many levers at their disposal. They can ensure that this person does not get a passport. They can use temporary exclusion orders. We have put legislation in front of the Parliament to prevent third parties from helping people like him, terrorists, back into the country.
3: A breast cancer survivor and patient advocate says women must make their health a priority. The message coincides with a release of findings from a Global Women's Health Index. It shows Australia sits below the global average, with fewer than one in four women and girls aged 15 and over undergoing preventative cancer screening in the past year. Luann Lawrenson-Woods says these findings should prompt women to act on health concerns.
7: My breast cancer had spread through my right breast, and from a biopsy on some of my nodes, we could see that it was on the move. If I hadn't have been diagnosed at that time, it may have been that I would have had incurable breast cancer, which is a life-limiting disease.
3: A new education and awareness program aims to help Australians support those who have experienced miscarriage. As many as one in four confirmed pregnancies end in miscarriage. The Miscarriage Matters program provides practical advice for loved ones on how to support those affected. Turning to sport, Australian Tori Lewis is in good form ahead of the Commonwealth Games, breaking her own national record. Lewis ran a time of 11.04 seconds in the 100 metres at a small meet in Slovakia, lowering the Australian record she set last year. The 21-year-old is now heading to Glasgow for the Commonwealth Games. Athletics events will get underway on Monday.
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0: And welcome to another edition of Chimes. I'm Paul Gough, bringing you the best in jangly pop from right across the timeline. You never know, you might hear something from the 60s or really new stuff. I like to explore and go diving deep into the styles of jangly music, whether it be power pop, whether it be more twee offerings. We even heard something more experimental recently. I have a very broad taste. I worship at a broad church of music and I love to bring it to you here. Heard first on the mighty 2SCR in Sydney and heard right across the country thanks to the Community Radio Network. Wherever you are in this wonderful land, it's great that you would join me. We're going to start off with a power pop vein today because here's a song I haven't heard in a long time. I remember the first time I heard it and it was so addictive. I think I played it about 15 times in a row. The group are called Super Deluxe. And this song is such a great way to start the show. Well, I challenge you. If you don't think it is, let me know. You can send me a message, chimes@2scr.com. Chimes@2scr.com is the way you can get in touch. And I'll be playing you lots of good stuff today. I will. But let's kick off with Super Deluxe. This is She Came On.
1: She

That is an excellent track from a new artist to me, and it's because it's from his to-be-released album. He's a new rising star. His name is Tom Henry. The album's called Songs to Sing and Dance To, and the debut album for the Chicago-born LA-based musician. This, from the sound of it, is going to be an absolute cracker. He says his influences are very much driven through the lens of power pop, garage rock, psych and folk, and 12 songs on his album, Songs to Sing and Dance To. I've got to say the album cover art doesn't do a lot for me, but he's a red-headed rocker who just loves rock and roll, and you can hear that coming through. Very big influence in that track from Big Star in the track Bella. He has had previous singles that have dropped, but this that go back to 2021, but this is his debut album and one to look out for. Won't be coming out till June, so I am giving you a bit of a heads up on it, but from the sound of that first track, certainly something I'm excited by. Started out with Super Deluxe, and in a similar vein, that was their first single from Seattle. And interesting, because I guess at the time that maybe the emphasis from grunge was moving away from that city. They were very much a fixture in that part of the world. And they say the Posies were the group that really sort of gave them inspiration. When that song came out, She Came On, which is what you heard, it was named Power Pop Record of the Year by Melody Maker, and it's featured in quite a few movies as well. They also have a referential point to Big Star, as well as Cheap Trick and Red Cross. And that was an introduction to me through a little, there was a magazine that used to come out with a CD called CMJ. I don't know if you ever remember it. And that was from Volume 34, June 1996. And that's when the single was released, She Came On. And it was on this collection of music that used to go out, and it was stuff that was mainly featured on college radio, which is the equivalent of community radio here in Australia. You're tuned to Chimes, and a program that likes to bring you music from across the spectrum of all things jangly and beautiful. I want to delve into the Underground Lovers. Look, the Underground Lovers are one of those great groups that always keep on coming back. And they've reissued a lot of their albums in recent years, as well as putting out new material. But they're just such a great band. Of course, they sadly lost their drummer towards the end of last year. I think it was in October. But this album that was produced by the great Wayne Connolly, whose name appears on so many great Australian releases, but as well Glenn Benny, guitarist, and Vincent Giarrusso, who's also the two key dudes in Underground Lovers, put out this album. They, one of those bands, I love the fact that they had started out in Melbourne fairly in a fairly small way, but rose to the heights of being signed to the 4AD label, which was just huge. This, from their album Leaves Me Blind, which is an absolute classic, came out in 92. So you do the math, it's a long time ago. It makes me feel ancient, because I remember buying this and I remember seeing them play on so many different occasions. Most recently, they've just been brilliant. But this one, which is an absolute beauty from Underground Lovers, is Promenade. Take me.

You might have had your doubts when that first kicked off that it was going to be something quite different. But I've got to say, when I first heard this song, I fell in love with it. Tom Keneally and Birds of Paradise are from San Francisco. And there's a lot of stuff coming out of San Francisco that has a different indie vibe to it, a more twee or reminiscent of the bands that came out of the UK in the mid-80s. But this is something slightly different because Tom Keneally and Birds of Paradise have a passion for cheap drum machines and twang. So they mix the two together. And it isn't until, I guess about, you heard it 30, 40 seconds in, that the jangle kicks in. I Know It is the name of the track from this three-piece, Tom Keneally and Birds of Paradise. Catchy little tune. And one of those songs that you can easily, it can pass you by because there's so much music coming out. I find it bewildering, the amount of music. And so one of the things I love doing each week is just diving around in the rabbit hole of the internet. And you never know what you're going to find. You know what it's like. You do it too. It depends. It might be, you know, you might be a political animal. You might sort of be into, I don't know, good food. Once you go down the whole rabbit hole of the internet, sometimes it takes a while to reemerge. But I like coming up with tasty treats. In this case, Tom Keneally and Birds of Paradise, I Know It. That has just come out nice and fresh for you. And Tom Keneally, obviously the front man and the guy who is the main vocalist and wrote the tune. Before that, we heard from the classic track from the Underground Lovers, Promenade, and that's from their album Leaves Me Blind. It, of course, also had the excellent I Was Right on there. This is Chimes, heard first on 2SER right across the country thanks to the Community Radio Network. Another rabbit hole find from during the week, and as I say, I love bringing you bands that you mightn't get to hear. And sometimes that's difficult because, you know, we get thrown a lot of music, but there are a lot of things on the periphery that can easily pass you by. Again, I'm going into power pop mode because it is a style I really love. And I've been listening to a lot of older stuff, you know, things like Shake Some Action, and I should play that too, shouldn't I? Also, even things like Another Girl, Another Planet. So many great older songs, all the Tom Petty back catalogue lately. But this is a group that are new to me, but they've been around for a while. They're called Telejet. This is from recordings that were made in 2004, but sort of fell by the wayside and were remastered, remixed, and have only come out in the last couple of years. The album is called Spiritual Age, and the group are a three-piece from Toronto. And they came up with the word Telejet. They thought it was, they said, something new and exciting and original. I mean, how do you find a new and original band name? But I guess I haven't heard of the name before. This is a really nice album. And when I say nice, that always can often be code for me. But no, it's got some very, very catchy little tunes on it. This one from Spiritual Age, the title track, I think is really fantastic. And it's one of those albums, if you love this kind of music, look them up because I think you'll enjoy them. This is Telejet with the opening track from the album, Beautiful World, and you're listening to Chimes. Good morning.

Well, I mentioned this song and I wasn't going to play it, but how could I not? How could I not when I mentioned it? It is The Only Ones, Another Girl, Another Planet. It is such a powerful song that came out in 78. And one of those songs, the first time I heard it, I just fell head over heels in love with it. Peter Parrott, still releasing solo stuff. But that song is one of those songs when you play it, I've played it at parties and people just lose their minds. And it's one of those songs too that it doesn't matter whether you knew it at the time or whether it's the first time you've heard it and you're not of that vintage, you can really connect to it. It was re-released and recharted in the UK in 92, backed with the Psychedelic Furs, Pretty in Pink. Having those two songs together on a 7-inch single must have been pretty spectacular. So that way it got back into the charts. But it's been described as one of the greatest rock singles ever recorded. It was number 18 in John Peel's all-time favourite songs in his festive 50. And it's just, as I said, a powerful song that I think I first heard it on a compilation that came out called That Summer. Wonderful album. I think it was one of the albums that disappeared in the great album purge. That's an unfortunate purge when my record collection was, partially destroyed, but that's another story for another time. But I do have it on a 7-inch. It's one of those tracks I've got in lots of different formats on CD as well. But The Only Ones, and probably their most successful song, and covered by many different artists, Another Girl, Another Planet. We heard before that one of the lesser-known bands, and I like to juxtapose those two concepts. We heard Telejet, and a really top album. Beautiful World is the song I played for you. You're listening to Chimes, heard first on the mighty 2SER in Sydney and right across the country, thanks to the Community Radio Network. This next one is an excellent slice of jangly pop out of Minnesota, Minneapolis to be precise. They're called Field Hospitals, and I think this is their debut EP. It hasn't actually landed yet. February is when it will be available, so that's next week, depending on when you're listening to this program. And they've released two singles ahead of it. The release is called Ethel Green. It's a 6-track EP. The title track was the first track that was released, but this one just sounds so on point for this program. It's called Sister Jane, and we'll debut it here on Chimes. Here's the sound of Field Hospitals.

Well, there's a slice of psychedelia from Melbourne band Turnaround. I originally thought they were from Sydney, but I dug this one out of the CD pile, Succeeds When Daylight Fails. They released a mini album in 86 called Colour Your Mind and then moved on with this particular album, very much in that sort of garage rock. If you love XTC being the Dukes of Stratosphere and the sound of things like 25 O'Clock, then this whole album will really tickle your fancy. It is available on their Bandcamp site, which I didn't realise, as an expanded EP version called Colour Your Mind, and it's got some of the tracks from the release I played for you, Succeeds Where Daylight Fails. I played you the track Somewhere to Go, which doesn't appear on this particular online release, and it's the only thing that's available online. So if you're looking around and you have an old CD and you remember the band, a classic sound and some deeply disturbed psych sounds in there as well. But that was one of the more jangly ones, particularly in the opening. Somewhere to Go from Turnaround with a T-Y-R-N around, in case you're trying to look them up. And that, I think, ended up being an overseas reissue, from what I can tell. But very much a part of the Melbourne scene, but I think had a real following in Europe, did Turnaround. Prior to Turnaround, I played you a new song, which I hope you enjoyed. From Field Hospitals called Sister Jane, and that one will be out in a week or so, and you can catch that too online. That's the beautiful thing about, as I said, exploring music online. So many of these releases, while they are available in a hard format, the postage these days is the killer and ends up being even more than the product itself, which doesn't tickle my fancy, I've got to say. As far as I can tell, the release from Field Hospitals is digital only. But the four-piece out of Minneapolis have knocked one out of the park, as far as I'm concerned, with their release Ethel Green, and I played for you the track Sister Jane. You tuned to Chimes, heard first on the mighty 2SER and right around the country, thanks to the Community Radio Network. Get in touch if you want to write to me. 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Now, I'm sure I've played this track for you before. I'm a big fan of Sea and Cake. I don't know whether you are. And I remember buying their first record at Waterfront Records and just an absolute ripper. So I'm going to have to play something from that first album. But it's because of this release I'm going to play them. And that is The Sound of Shrimp Boat, which were pre Sea and Cake and features the same vocalist from that band. And I'm pretty sure it's Sam Prekop, which it is. It was the vocalist with Shrimp Boat. They released a couple of albums. This one, Cavale, which came out on the label Bar None in what year? I'll look it up while I play it. It's in the 90s anyway, I'm pretty certain. Their sound was quite interesting, and this has got some killer sax through it as well, but it fits the pop brief that I love. And this song particularly just jumped out of the park. And, of course, if you love the Sea and Cake and their vocals, then you're going to love this track a lot. So if you haven't heard Shrimp Boat before, be introduced to them because they're brilliant. This one is called What Do You Think of Love?

Oh, what a great album that is. The Sea and Cake's self-titled debut release that came out in 1994. That say they're the bridge between Brazilian music of the late 60s, African-influenced guitar lines and indie pop. Now, Sam Prekop and Eric Claridge were formerly of the group Shrimp Boat that we heard prior to the Sea and Cake track I played for you. Archer Pruitt was in a band called The Cocktails, who were really fantastic. And John McIntyre, of course, from Tortoise. And their little sort of hints of jazz that came through in their sounds of pop music and the descriptors that I also added there made them stand out as being something really different. And that first album just won me over, and I've been a fan ever since with all their releases. It's so fantastic. I played for you the track Bring My Car A Feel to Smash It, which I think is one of the great song titles from Sea and Cake. I played you the precursor to Sea and Cake, or two of the members thereof, in Shrimp Boat from the release Cavale. I played you the track What Do You Think of Love? And, of course, Sam Prekop's vocals dominate on both of those tracks and sound oh so stellar. You've been listening to Chimes. I'm Paul Gough. I hope you've enjoyed the program. I look forward to your company next week. Stay safe, and I'll catch you soon. Thanks to the Community Radio Network.

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2: National Radio News.
3: Hello, I'm Shannon Kirkwood. A judge has extended a gag order to protect more than a dozen eyewitnesses and survivors of the Bondi terror attack. Downing Centre local court judge Karen Stafford says the order covers 20 people and will ensure they're protected from re-traumatisation and threats to their safety. It prohibits the publication of any information which would tend to identify the individuals. Judge Stafford said today the order is intended to ensure other witnesses wouldn't be deterred from giving testimony at the Royal Commission into anti-Semitism and social cohesion. Emergency services ministers are meeting today ahead of next week's test of the National Emergency Warning System. AusAlert will conduct the test on Monday, despite concerns about Australians who have hidden phones for safety reasons. Federal Emergency Services Minister Christy McBain is reassuring Australians who may have concerns about the test.
4: If receiving an AusAlert test will disrupt you or cause you and your family to feel unsafe, we ask that you turn off your mobile device or switch them to aeroplane mode before the scheduled test time. The guide to staying safe during the AusAlert national test recommends you leave your device off or in aeroplane mode for at least 24 hours after the test.
3: A post-budget survey of property professionals has delivered a poor report card for negative gearing reform. Laura Devoy has more.
5: The Australian Property Institute's latest market outlook reveals 82% of respondents identified negative gearing reform as the most widely cited downward pressure on residential prices, while residential sentiment fell from 6 to 5 on the 10-point scale. The survey also revealed there's a general feeling no one will be better off under the negative gearing reform. API Chief Economist Dr. Sherman Chan says the survey confirms the market is pricing the reforms now, more than a year before they come into effect.
3: The Senior Australian of the Year and co-founder of Dementia Australia is drawing attention to the challenges of post-diagnostic care. Professor Henry Brodaty is in Adelaide today to advance dementia prevention. Speaking to National Radio News, he says no one explains to those newly diagnosed what to expect.
6: We can do rehabilitation the same way you do after stroke. We can help people live many years positively before the late stages of dementia. There are cognitive rehabilitation programs and cognitive stimulation programs. Occupational therapists and allied health can do a lot to help people. It's an area that really deserves more attention.
3: Saudi Arabia and the United States have formally agreed to a new civilian nuclear program. The 30-year deal has been approved by US President Donald Trump. It will provide American companies a central role in developing Saudi Arabia's nuclear infrastructure and stop other nations from contributing to that process. Environmental activists are speaking out against a proposed data centre in the Northern Territory. The NT government says Beetaloo Digital has been granted an exclusive commitment over 185 kilometres of land about 30 kilometres from Darwin. The company wants to build a computing infrastructure project for AI, cloud computing and data processing, as well as on-site gas-fired power generation. Greenpeace says the centre's use of fossil fuel is a major concern and is calling on the federal government to bring forward proposed AI regulations. To sport now in AFL, Melbourne has received a major boost with vice-captain Jack Viney returning to training today. He hasn't played this season due to back and Achilles injuries. And in cricket, Sydney Thunder captain David Warner has pleaded guilty to drink driving, placing his future in the role in doubt.
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This week I'm showcasing works from California-based, internationally acclaimed American DJ and producer, Justin McCauley. Calling himself Roommate and occasionally Rum Guzzler, he's been producing exotic, percussion-heavy, tropical Caribbean funk rhythms and dub for many years. And we're going to hear some tracks from just some of his releases. Since we've recently had our own Strawberry Moon, this is Strawberry Moon Dub from the new Roommate release called Decades in Dub.

Roommate on Rockers Uptown from his 2022 High Five release. Respect to Boss from his 2021 release So In Dub With You. And Back at the Top from his new album Decades in Dub, Strawberry Moon Dub. Also from High Five, this year's Dubby Dub.

Dubby Dub from Roommates 2022 High Five release. Frank and Joe and Evan LaFlame with Rum Guzzler and Roommate on Jamaican Sands Dub. It appeared on the 2024 release Have a Great Summer. And from that same album, this is Scorcher.

showcasing tracks from American artist Roommate. That was 1 Million Styles from his Lickshot album from last year. Before it, Rum Guzzler and Roommate on Scorcher. This is Certified from the same Lickshot album. And after it, New Dub

dub, the original version of which came out in 2018. Before its special dedication dub from the new release, with the original version appearing on the Lickshot album, and so too the previous

initial energy and creation come from fire. Original attitude, nobody better teach you. Yourself teach you more than what people teach you. So you must always meditate. Find yourself in a secret place. Call upon the Almighty, pray, sing redemption song, and shout for joy, happiness, peace, prosperity. And when you do all these things, the whole universe come and defend you. And anything you want, the universe can do. You don't even have to end your heart too far or your hand too far. You see, now we are the children of the Most High, and you create us for a purpose.

The original version appeared on Roommate's Dancing with the Devil EP. That was Afterlife Dub from his new Decades in Dub album. Before it, Shine Light Dub, originally on Dub Philosophy Volume 1, and Zodiac Dub Remix, originally released on his Time of the Signs. Under his Rum Guzzler moniker, from his new album Piracy Volume 1, it is his remix of Beneath the

Guzzler on three tracks from the new Piracy Volume 1 album. The remix version of Walk the Plank from the Heavy Paws on Distant Shores release. The remix of Old San Juan from their Libations release. And the remix of Beneath the Bonsai from the Sailor Law release. On Sister Selector's Roots and Reggae show, we've been highlighting tracks from Californian artist Justin McCauley as Roommate and Rum Guzzler. From his new Decades in Dub release and seeing us out of the program, this is the dub version of No Violence Rhythm. You've been tuned to the Roots and Reggae show from Buckets Radio in Gloucester and syndicated across Australia, courtesy of the Community Radio Network. Catch you same time next week. 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
2: Hello, I'm Shannon Kirkwood. A respiratory and infectious disease physician is asking for a rethink of Australia's approach toward illicit tobacco. Speaking at the National Press Club in Canberra today, Dr. Nick Coatsworth has appeared alongside global illicit trade and financial investigator Rowan Pike and Liberal MP Mary Aldred. The trio have been discussing the challenge of illicit tobacco, the impact on public health, government revenue, community and retail staff safety, and law enforcement. Dr. Coatsworth says fixing the mess is a difficult one given the role of big tobacco.
3: We must either temporarily align with some of the objectives of the worst corporate citizens on the planet, or surrender our youth or disadvantaged smokers to an illegal market. That is the choice that presents itself today.
2: He says harm reduction must be a focus of health institutions. Energy retailer Origin Energy says it is investigating a potential security incident. In a statement, the retailer says it may have involved unauthorised access to some customers' data, but doesn't believe that data includes customer credit card or bank details. The alleged attacker is reportedly claiming to have accessed the personal details of around 2 million customers. Federal Foreign Minister Penny Wong has met with her Chinese counterpart on the sidelines of the ASEAN conference in the Philippines today. She's raised Australia's concerns over Beijing's nuclear-capable missile test earlier this month, which landed near Tuvalu. Minister Wong also told Wang Yi Australia will continue to raise concerns around safe and professional military conduct and the importance of transparency. China maintains the test was routine and complied with international law. Australians who've experienced miscarriage and early pregnancy loss have a new support option. The Department of Health, Disability and Ageing has launched a miscarriage education and awareness campaign offering resources to break down common misconceptions. It's estimated the miscarriage rate in Australia is 1 in 4 confirmed pregnancies. Program Ambassador Dr. Yana Pittman, who has experienced 4 miscarriages, says the advice will better support those affected.
4: It was physical. The hormonal changes were enormous. It was the emotional, the idea of this life that I was picturing and the child that I was hoping to welcome into my family. But of course, it's different for everyone, which is why this program, Miscarriage Matters, is so important to open these conversations and give family members and community tools to talk to someone going through this chapter.
2: The central bank says its latest survey results indicate higher trust in the institution is associated with lower inflation expectations. The RBA says the insights also show there's a strong demand for information about the economy, with most Australians expressing interest in learning more. It says the findings highlight the critical role for clear, accessible and targeted communication. New research shows being frail could accelerate the onset of dementia. Laura Devoy has the details.
5: A study by the University of Queensland found older adults living with frailty are diagnosed with dementia 2 to 3 years earlier than those who are less frail. But Dr. David Ward says frailty is often preventable and treatable. Dr. Ward says regular exercise, especially strength training, can delay, reduce and in some cases improve frailty, particularly when combined with good nutrition and social engagement. Dementia is the leading cause of death in Australia. Around 250 people are diagnosed every day.
2: Now to sports. Socceroos attacker Nestori Irinkunda is reportedly on the brink of signing a $33 million deal with Portuguese giants Sporting CP. The former Adelaide United star is reportedly nearing a permanent transfer from English Championship side Watford.
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13: Hello and welcome again to Lost in Science. This week on the show, I have a special interview. So in Cairns this week, there has been a conference, which is called the International Conference on Mycorrhizas, aka ICOM 2026, which is a conference about mycorrhizas, which are fungal symbioses that are between fungi in the soil and plants. And the whole conference is all about that specific topic. So I was lucky enough to catch up with Dr. Sapphire McMullen-Fisher from the University of New England School of Environment and Rural Science, who took some time out of the conference schedule to talk to me about the weird world of Australian fungi, which is also the topic of a book that she has co-authored called Land for Fungi with Roz Hart, who is a fungi expert from Western Australia. So I got a chance to talk with Dr. Sapphire McMullen-Fisher about the myths and the mysteries and the magic of Australian fungi in the wild.

0: In the history of science, novel and innovative concepts occasionally arise from sudden left-field inspiration.
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7: On the show with me this week, I have Dr. Sapphire McMullen Fisher, who is, I'm resisting the temptation to say you're a fun guy, but it's so hard to avoid that joke. It just comes up again and again.
8: Well, yes, and my reply is I'm a fun gal.
7: Fair enough. Fair enough. You are an expert in fun gal areas, I guess.
8: Yeah.
7: And you've just co-written a book with Ros Hart about fungi, and Australian fungi in particular, I think, is your focus in the book.
8: Yeah, it is, because Australia's different and our fungi are also a bit different. They're not, you know, but they do some similar things, and there are groups of fungi that are around the world. But we were really concerned that people were starting to bring knowledge from other places, and that hasn't always gone very well in Australia. So we wanted some simple, digestible, various stories, because fungi are a whole kingdom. So, you know, no one fungus does everything, and we wanted people to start to understand that.
7: Yeah, and I mean, one of the things I remember learning as a young person, learning about life on Earth, and, you know, there was two kingdoms. There was animals and there was plants, and everything had to get shoehorned into one of those kingdoms. And obviously that's not true, because fungi are not plants and they're not animals. They're something else completely. So how did we end up there?
8: Well, and yeah, there's a push to sort of say animal, fungi and plants, or flora, fauna and fungi. And that's fine. Like, I don't have a problem with that, but there are actually multiple kingdoms and it's not just three. So I love the Greek for biodiversity. Bios is living things, and fungi are living things. Absolutely. They're more closely related to animals, but that's not saying very closely related. But, you know, we're closer on the tree of life than fungi are to plants. But saying that, fungi have relationships. Some fungi have relationships with plants. Other fungi have relationships with animals, and some fungi have relationships with other fungi. And, you know, there's all the, you know, it's a huge, you know, the diversity of the web of life is wonderful. And molecular tools are making our job easier in the sense of we now can answer some of those relatedness questions. But it just takes time for you know, society and knowledge to kind of grow and yeah. So fungi are starting to be listened as their own kingdom, and that's great.
7: Yeah, and I mean, having studied mycology a little bit, I mean, when I say a little bit, I mean a very little bit. I was looking at such a narrow part of it. But one of the things that took me by surprise when I started learning about them was that when they were in a vegetative growth phase, some of them had one taxonomic name, and when they were in a sporulating phase, they had a different taxonomic name. And I just went, how have these two, they're the same thing, but it's like saying that apple tree's got a name when it's got no flowers and a different name when it's got fruit on it or something. You know, it's just it was very hard to get my head around, having come from the plant side of things, to go, oh yeah, No, that's the same fungus, it's all the same. It was very confusing. But one question I do have is, do we even know how many different species, families, genera of fungi there are?
8: We're still working on it. So there are more credible estimates than there have been before. And if we're just sort of looking at knowledge, like there are, we know most about plants. Most plants are known or known unknowns. And then we kind of, and yeah, mammals, vertebrates, anything with a spine, we pretty much know most of those. So you've got to be, you know, spectacularly lucky to find new species of those. But the one of the places is things without a spine. So beetles, flies, mites, you know, the whole kind of arthropod kingdom, which is not a kingdom, it's part of animals. But, you know, arthropod groups are mind-bogglingly diverse. And the cool thing is there is a whole lot of relationships with different fungi and those arthropods. And so we kind of now, estimates are kind of like, we think that maybe animals and fungi are in the same order of magnitude, if, you know, say 11 to 12 million, which is
7: a lot,
8: you know, an awful lot, whereas plants is kind of about, you know, six. So, and yeah, don't get the bacteriologist started. You know, there's mind-blowing diversity in lots of places because, yeah, bacteria kind of use fungal hyphae as like little tubes to shoot down and move around the environment because it's actually easier to move within a fungus than soil, which is a complex place.
7: I remember when I was doing some work on plant fungus symbiosis, and I was talking about this to a guy at a conference, and he said, oh, wait till you get into the fungus microbe symbiosis. And I went, no thanks, no, all good, I'm fine, thanks, it's fine over here. But one of the things I was going to say is, I guess with, you know, with plants, the plants have to be above ground. They're growing, they're green, they're in the light. They have to be growing in the part of the world that we occupy. So it's kind of easy to see why we would find the plants more easily. But the fungi are everywhere. They're not just on the surface. They're all through the soil and
8: in leaves and in us. We've got fungi in our guts. Most animals do. We have yeasts on our skin, and fruit has yeasts. Like, there's, yeah, it's a goggling diversity. But I think one of the things people should know is that we probably most understand the fungi like mushrooms that we can see, and they're the reproductive structures. So your analogy before, it's kind of like only seeing an apple tree when it's flowering and has fruit. That's kind of what the larger fungi give us. We only see them when they're reproducing, which does make our job easier. But now we have DNA, which we can then look inside wood or look inside soil or look on the outside of beetles and see what fungi are there. And we now actually have some of those relationships. So some of those weird fungi that used to have different names, some of them have a yeast lifestyle, which is kind of more like cellular. And then the fungal hyphal stage is another stage of their life. So they can actually have different life stages as well as different sort of reproductive strategies. So a very adaptive group, some of them are. And DNA is allowing us to put those, they look different and we thought they were different and now the same. And in fact, there is now, fungi have also now just have a single name, but they kind of, some groups kind of, people still remember their old names from the two name system.
7: Well, yeah. And it must have been extra confusing because some of them had multiple kinds of spores they could make as well. So people would find a spore and say, oh, we think it's this new thing. And then they'd grow it out and go, oh, no, that's just this other one we already knew. So it's not, you know, they're way more complex than, you know, simple animals and plants. I mean.
8: Yes. And I think, like most, I'm a bit of a generalist, and I'm an ecologist, so I love all the connections. But yeah, certainly there is something of a luxury to kind of go, I'm just going to study this group because I can get my head around that. And so, yeah, I'm at a mycorrhizal conference, and these are the plant root partners. And it's quite nice being in a conference where it's super broad, but at least it's like limiting to the, you know, the group of fungi that are just found and helping plants. And even today, my mind has been blown a couple of times already of just stuff I just had no idea about.
7: Well, I mean, that's the fun of conferences, really. If you ever have a chance, get out to a conference when you get the opportunity, because you'll find a whole bunch of things you didn't even think were possible happening. Now, one of the things you just mentioned then is the symbiotic relationship between many plants and fungi in the soil. So I guess when people think of fungi, they think of, oh, you know, mold and mildew and rot and blight and smut and all of these, we've got all these terrible words that all relate back to fungi, but most of them aren't bad as far as we know.
8: No. So yeah, if we talk about terrestrial plants, and yeah, I have to say I'm a land-based researcher, so sorry, my bias is stuff that I can see and breathe and not need to get wet for. So yeah, most land plants have root partners, mycorrhizae, myco meaning fungus, rhiza meaning root. And there are different groups of mycorrhizae, so different groups of plants have different kinds of mycorrhizae, and there's some generalists and there's some specialists, but That's where the kind of relationship is going on. And plants, most plants actually don't have very complicated roots, because plants and fungi kind of were coming out of the freshwater streams and evolving together. So plants haven't actually made terribly complicated roots because they've had these fungal partners for literally millions of years.
7: And yeah, I do remember my supervisor referring to plants as the photosynthetic appendage of fungi, which I always thought was hilarious. It really annoyed botanists when you'd say things like that. But that's probably one of the most common symbiotic relationships on Earth, is fungus and plants working together.
8: And so the plant is absolutely giving sugar. So yeah, photosynthesis is very cool and very useful. And the fungus are helping getting nutrition and water out of the soil, which in Australia, you know, getting water out of the soil, big thumbs up. And you sort of said, you know, plants kind of are the photosynthetic appendage. I just love some of the orchids, the non-photosynthetic orchids. So we have underground ground orchids that actually flower underground, and they are living on fungi that are partnering with the roots of the melaleuca. So they're kind of like the orchid is a parasite on a fungus that's living off a melaleuca and getting sugar. So yeah, it's kind of this hitchhiker thing. And yeah, underground orchids are weird, and they have special pollinators because they have no photosynthetic tissue. So there's this whole, you know, collection of weird underground fungi that are beautiful, and there are photos. So if you look on up underground orchids Australia, and they're one of our weird kind of cool fungi plant connections.
7: Well, yeah, we do have weird stuff going on in Australia.

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5: You are listening to Lost in Science. My name's Stu, and I am talking with Dr. Sapphire McMullen-Fisher from the University of New England School of Environment and Rural Science about a book that she's co-authored with Roz Hart called Land for Fungi, and we are talking about all things fungi. Now, speaking of underground things, now one of the things that most living things tend towards is to spread their populations wider and get around to different places and colonize new areas. If a fungus is growing underground, how does it move around? How does it just grow from one place to another, or is there some other way?
6: So yes, there is some connectivity. So, you know, you're near neighbors, and not surprisingly, plants that are growing together tend to have a more similar fungal community than plants that are literally separated. Australian fungi, soil fungi of mycorrhizae are more similar. And we are actually a center of diversity for what we call truffle-like fungi, because Australia's been drying out for about the last 35 million years. And so a lot of these macrofungi have stopped popping up into the air currents, which are drying. So truffle-like fungi, so they become smaller, and they're usually ground-dwelling or just underground under little layer. And the reason they could do that is because we had small ground-dwelling marsupials, particularly betongs and potoroos, that dig them up and eat them. And these are called mycophagous or mycophagous, so fungus eating. And they actually poop out the spores in their poo. So we need the three-way relationship. They're mycorrhizal. They have reproductive structures that are eaten by an animal. So the little cute and fairies are the matchmakers of the fungi and plants, which was wonderful when we had lots of ground-dwelling animals. But we probably have the equivalent of genetic bottlenecks, but these are bottlenecks where plants only have the fungi that are still in their patch, because we've lost our dispersal agents.
5: The marsupials don't spread that widely, so they kind of just move them around in the area.
6: Yeah, and particularly as we have sort of smaller and smaller patches. So I love some of the conservation, the connections between the trees will be more healthy with more fungal partners, the animals will have more food, and the fungi will get to spread and help everything. So everything's connected is, you know, a very kind of greeny kumbaya feeling, but in my science it's true.
5: Well, yeah, and so on that point, the betongs and the potoroos are not the only things that eat fungi. There's a whole bunch of insect species that rely on fungi, and insects being equally weird in their own way, that some of them have a part of their life cycle is spent in a completely different environment. So there are insects that live underground and feed on fungi and then do other things in other parts of their life.
6: Yes, yes, yes. And I do like that some of the zombie fungi tap into that, because there are parasitic fungi on some of these insects, and they live on their living larvae. And it's when metamorphosis is triggered that actually then the fungus takes over the about to be metamorphosed insects. And instead, that's when the reproductive structure of the fungus, so you get these vegetable caterpillars coming up. And that is then the fungus's reproduction. But yeah, it lived on and with that insect while it was, you know, scrabbling around in the soil, living its life as its larval stage. Kind of cool to get some fungi that act like zombies.
5: So do the insects? So I've read about this in, I think, ants in South America. Do the insects here in Australia, do they get controlled, and the fungus makes them do things they wouldn't normally do?
6: So, yes, some of them absolutely do. So the vegetable caterpillars that I was talking about don't, but we do have, similar to those South American ants, we basically, the infected ant or fly or even spiders, so it's just arthropod infected, will climb up, and they often grab onto the back of a leaf And that's the point when they kind of grab on. That's when the fungus then starts to take over, and then they produce their reproductive structures. But they made that spider or ant climb up so that the spores will rain down in that. And so I'm in Cairns at the moment, and the rainforest habitats is one of the places you look for these zombies behind leaves in tropical rainforests and further south, subtropical forests as well. So our rainforests are crazy places.
5: Absolutely. And yeah, I mean, that's a pretty highly specialized form of distributing your spores around the world, is to control an animal and get them to carry them somewhere for you. Now, I was going to ask you about the obviously we've got this huge diversity of fungi across the country, from the wet tropics down to through the deserts and the temperate areas and all of these things. How is a changing climate likely to affect, first of all, the distribution and then the diversity of the fungi that we have?
6: Yeah, really, really good question. So we are lucky in some ways that fungi have broader distributions generally. There are exceptions to every rule, but fungi tend to have broader distributions. So definitely Australian fungi are kind of mostly ours. We share some with New Zealand and some with New Caledonia, but we've kind of got this subset of fungi that are kind of ours. And yeah, climate change is going to make life harder, because particularly moisture is often a trigger, particularly for sexual reproduction. So mushrooms pop up after rain. And so if we have the same amount of rain, but in less rainfall events, we may have less reproductive opportunities for the fungi. And so if those fungi have been helping plants, not only, you know, the truffle-like ones, we've lost the animals, well, then they may fruit less. Like it you know, the extinction vortices that we are facing as a planet are very, very real, and the fungi are just as threatened as the rest of, you know, life. That's why we need to know more about fungi to help conservation of animals, but conservation of fungi that help animals and plants. So we can't do just one. We have to do it all.
5: It's not just about individual species. It's about all those connections that are all working together and keeping the diversity happening. And as you were saying, it's important that we know more about fungi, but I guess From a land management point of view, I mean, we often think of conservation of plants and we think about conservation of animals, but are people working on conservation of fungi, not just mapping them, but figuring out how do we look after them? How do we make sure they don't disappear?
6: Yes, so we actually have a whole chapter in the Fungi for Land book on fungal conservation and you know, the threats are the threats to life. They are similar. But yes, some of those, particularly reproductive triggers and dispersal, we still aren't terribly sure about the dispersal distances of a lot of fungi. When I studied sort of 30 years ago, they went, oh, fungi, they're everywhere all of the time. And it was like, no, we now know that the airborne spore subgroup that were being studied, yeah, they're super dispersed. But actually, yeah, things in forest systems, you know, go hundreds of metres to maybe a few kilometres, which is actually quite a small dispersal distance, particularly in the light of the large catastrophic fires we've had recently and the large droughts and the large floods. This is the problem. Our extreme climate is breaking the dispersal distance barriers, and we don't know as much about the fungi. So we may need to do a helping hand as we learn more.
5: Yeah, and I guess the management of land, there's a lot of land which has got economic values tied to it, like farmland and that sort of thing. But every person who's involved in any kind of land management could be helping with, you know, preserving and identifying the diversity in the area that they're working in.
6: Yeah. Now, I always say protect your remnants. We don't know what's there, but it's still there. That's perfect. And at this mycorrhizal conference today, there is a lot of focus on helping farmers to work out which fungi are going to help them with foods, but we also don't want to spread, you know, weedy fungi from other places, because we've done that and it's often not gone well. So
5: that's another whole episode right there, I think, Sapphire. I think, but we are going to have to wrap it up. Thank you for joining us on Lost in Science. Sapphire McMullen Fisher and Roz Hart wrote the book Fungi for Land, which is available now. Look it up. There's a whole lot more detail in there than we've been able to cover in this little short chat. But thank you so much for joining us. Is there anything you want to add to what we've said?
6: Just thank you for listening. Thank you for paying attention. And yeah, get to know a few fungi. It's fun.

0: And that is all we have time for this week on Lost in Science. Thank you for joining us in Getting Lost. If you have any questions or suggestions for the team, get in touch with us by email. 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
1: Welcome to Accent of Women, a show by and about women from diverse cultures and languages right across the world. I'm Harita, and today we are going to explore a new topic which we haven't been these days. And as of today, technology has become an inseparable part of our everyday lives. From the moment we wake up until we go to sleep, we interact with computers, mobile phones, artificial intelligence, cloud services, and countless digital technologies. Yet behind these innovations are thousands of talented professionals who continue shaping the future of our world. Although technology continues growing rapidly, women remain underrepresented in many areas of computer science and engineering. Today's conversation explores why this happens, the opportunities available today, and how more young women are entering one of the fastest growing industries in the world. Joining us today is Ms. Shweta Murugesan, who is currently pursuing her bachelor's degree in computer science. Ms. Shweta Murugesan, welcome to Accent of Women.
2: Thank you so much, Harita. It's a pleasure to be a part of Accent of Women. Technology has become part of almost everything we do today, yet many people still don't fully understand what computer science actually involves. It is much more than simply writing code. Computer science is about solving problems, building systems that improve people's lives, creating new innovations, and continuously learning, because technology changes every single day. I'm really excited to discuss this topic today because I believe more young women should feel confident about exploring careers in technology.
1: All right, Shweta, let's begin with a very basic question, because many people still confuse computer science with simply sitting in front of a computer and writing code all day. As someone studying in this field, how would you explain computer science to someone who has absolutely no technical background?
2: I think that's a wonderful question, because it is one of the biggest misconceptions people have. Computer science is not simply about programming. Coding is certainly a part of the field, but it is only one piece of a much bigger picture. At its core, computer science is the study of solving problems using technology. Whenever we use Google Maps to find directions, online banking to transfer money, online shopping applications, hospital management systems, or even social media platforms, computer science is working behind the scenes. Students in computer science learn subjects such as programming, databases, networking, cybersecurity, artificial intelligence, software engineering, algorithms, and much more. The purpose isn't simply to build software. It is to build solutions that make people's lives easier, faster, and more efficient. One thing I personally enjoy is that technology never remains the same. Every year, new developments appear, which means there is always something new to learn. That continuous learning keeps the field exciting.
1: I'm so glad and very interesting to learn things from you today. And as technology is one of the fast growing industries today, what inspired you personally to choose computer science?
2: Choosing computer science was not simply about finding a job. I was always fascinated by how technology works. Whenever I used an application or visited a website, I became curious about the people who created it. I wanted to understand what happens behind the screen. As I learned more about technology, I realized that computer science offers endless opportunities to solve real-world problems. Today, technology influences healthcare, education, banking, agriculture, transportation, and almost every industry. That means computer science graduates are not limited to working in one particular sector. They have opportunities to contribute across many different industries. Another reason I chose this field is because it is constantly challenging us to think logically and creatively at the same time. Every programming problem has multiple possible solutions. Finding the best solution requires patience, analytical thinking, and continuous improvement. That process has taught me not only technical skills, but also problem-solving skills that are valuable in everyday life.
1: That's really great to hear that you have known the practical solutions for the problems which are arising in our everyday life. Although more women are entering technology today, many people still describe computer science as a male-dominated field. Why do you think that perceptions still exist?
2: Historically, technology has often been seen as a field dominated by men. Although this perception is slowly changing, certain stereotypes continue to influence how young people think about careers. Sometimes girls grow up believing technology is too difficult or only suitable for people who have been interested in computers since childhood. In reality, that simply isn't true. Technology is a field where anyone can succeed through curiosity, practice, and persistence. The encouraging news is that more women are entering computer science than even before. Many successful women today are leading technology companies, conducting research, developing artificial intelligence systems, and creating innovative startups. Their achievements are inspiring younger generations to believe that they also belong in this industry. I believe diversity makes technology stronger. When people from different backgrounds work together, they bring different ideas, experiences, and perspectives that ultimately leads to better products that serve society more effectively.
1: I guess people like you and women who are entering in technology fields can bring it more possible, I guess. So, as a student who is doing artificial intelligence, so this is a content whether there is opportunity or threat which will make artificial intelligence in future days will grow more or to defeat the world in labor. So, artificial intelligence has become one of the biggest topic in technology today. Some people believe AI will create incredible opportunities. Others worry it may replace human jobs. As a computer science student, what is your perspective?
2: Artificial intelligence is one of the most exciting developments we have seen in recent years. It already helps doctors detect diseases, supports students with personalized learning, improves transportation systems, and assists businesses in making better decisions. At the same time, AI naturally raises questions about employment and ethics.

0: compete against them. This is why continuous learning has become more important than ever. Students entering university today should understand that graduation is only the beginning of their learning journey. Technology will continue evolving throughout our careers, and successful professionals will be those who remain adaptable and willing to learn new skills.
1: The next one is, beyond coding, what do computer science students actually learn? So Shweta, many students and many people assume that computer science students spend their entire university life just writing code. But I'm sure there's much more to the course than that. Could you tell our listeners what students actually learn during a computer science degree?
0: Yeah, that's a common misunderstanding. Programming is certainly one of the core subjects, but it is only one part of the entire course. Computer science teaches us how to think logically and solve problems systematically. Throughout our degree, we learn about software engineering, database management, networking, operating systems, web development, mobile application development, artificial intelligence, cybersecurity, cloud computing, and data structures. Every subject develops different skills. Some subjects focus on designing software. Others helps us to understand how computers communicate across networks. Some teach us how to protect digital information from cyber attacks. What I enjoy most is that every project challenges us to think differently. Instead of memorizing answers, we learn how to analyze problems and build solutions. That ability to think critically is probably one of the biggest lessons computer science gives us.
1: From what you have said now, cybersecurity is the next part. Like, why should everyone care cybersecurity? These days, we hear more about online scams, hacked accounts, and data breaches almost every week. Many people think cybersecurity only concerns large companies. How important is cybersecurity for ordinary people?
0: Cybersecurity affects everyone, whether we realize it or not. Almost everything we do today involves digital information. We use online banking, shopping websites, email accounts, mobile applications, and social media every single day. Every account contains personal information that should be protected. Cybersecurity isn't only about preventing hackers from attacking large organizations. It also involves helping ordinary people protect themselves. Simple habits such as creating strong passwords, enabling two-factor authentication, recognizing suspicious links, and keeping software update can significantly reduce online risk. Education is becoming just as important as technology. Many cyber attacks succeed not because technology fails, but because people unknowingly share information or click unsafe links. As technology becomes more advanced, digital awareness becomes an essential life skill for everyone.
1: From what you have said, it's coming to a point like computer science is not just sitting in front of a computer and writing code all day, and it has a lot of things which affects even common people who doesn't even know what computer and other things are. So university life can be exciting, but it can be also stressful. What are some of the biggest challenges computer science students like you face during your studies?
0: Yeah, one of the biggest challenges is that technology changes very quickly. What students learn during first year may already evolve by the time they graduate. This means we must continuously learn beyond the classroom. Assignments can also be demanding because programming requires patience. Sometimes a single small mistake in the code can prevent an entire program from working. Finding that mistake may take several hours. At first, this can be frustrating. However, over time, we learn that problem solving is part of the learning process. Another challenge is balancing university, personal life, and sometimes part-time work. Many students manage multiple responsibilities while still trying to build technological skills through personal projects and internships. Although it can be difficult, these experiences also prepare us for professional careers.
1: As you said, technology is often associated with business and innovation. But can computer science also help solve social problems?
0: Absolutely. This is actually one of the reasons I enjoy studying computer science. Technology has enormous potential to improve society. In healthcare, technology assists doctors in diagnosing diseases earlier. In education, online learning platforms make knowledge accessible to students regardless of location. Farmers use technology to monitor weather conditions and improve agricultural productivity. People with

0: disabilities benefit from assistive technologies that improve communication and independence. Governments increasingly use digital services to improve public access to information. Computer science, therefore, isn't only about computers. It's about solving real problems that affect real people. When technology is developed responsibly, it has the ability to improve quality of life for millions of people around the world.
1: So, our discussion today focuses on women in technology, as you know. I would like to ask one question for this part of our conversation, which is very important. How important is it for women already working or studying in technology to support other women entering this field?
0: I think it is incredibly important. Representation matters. When young girls see women succeeding in technology, they begin believing that they can succeed too. Sometimes, encouragement from another woman can completely change someone's confidence. Mentoring, sharing experiences, and creating supportive communities help reduce the fear that many beginners feel when entering a new industry. Success should never be such a competition. Instead, every successful woman creates opportunities for the next generation. I hope more women continue inspiring, mentoring, and encouraging each other, because technology becomes stronger when different voices are included. Ultimately, innovation benefits when everyone has an opportunity to contribute.
1: Moving to the next part, Shweta, technology has changed dramatically over the past decade, and it continues to evolve every single day. Artificial intelligence, robotics, cloud computing, virtual reality, and automation are becoming part of our daily lives. Looking ahead, where do you think technology will be in the next 10 years, and what excites you the most about the future?
0: The future of technology is incredibly exciting because we are only beginning to see what is possible. In the coming years, artificial intelligence will become even more integrated into our daily lives. Healthcare will become more personalized, education will become more interactive, and smart technologies will help solve problems that once seemed impossible. However, I also believe that technology should always be developed responsibly. Innovation should improve people's lives rather than create unnecessary inequality or confusion. As future professionals, we have a responsibility to build technology that is ethical, secure, and accessible to everyone. One thing that excites me most is that technology creates opportunities that didn't exist before. New careers are constantly emerging, and young people today have the chance to work on solutions that could positively impact millions of lives around the world.
1: That's so great to hear things like which you know that you can share people in today's life to follow regarding the technology and things. One concern many people have is that while technology connects us digitally, it sometimes disconnects us personally. Do you think technology is bringing people together or pushing them apart?
0: Yeah, I think the answer depends on how we choose to use technology. Technology itself is neither good nor bad. It is simply a tool. It allows families living in different countries to stay connected through video calls. Students can access world-class education from their homes. Businesses can collaborate across continents. These are incredible advantages. At the same time, excessive dependence on technology can reduce face-to-face communication if we are not careful. We should remember that technology should support human relationships rather than replace them. Finding a healthy balance is important. When used responsibly, technology has the power to strengthen communities rather than weaken them.
1: Let's imagine there are no limits. If you had unlimited resources and opportunity to create one technology that could genuinely improve people's life, what would you choose to build?
0: That's a fascinating question. If I had that opportunity, I would focus on education. I would love to develop technology that provides equal learning opportunities to every child, regardless of where they live or their financial situation. Education changes lives, and technology has the power to remove many barriers. Imagine a platform where every student has access to quality learning, personalized guidance, and practical skills in their own language. I believe technology should reduce inequality rather than increase it. If innovation can help even one child achieve their dreams, then it has already made a meaningful difference.
1: You're right. There may be many young girls listening today who are interested in technology but feel uncertain about choosing computer science. What message would you like to share with them?
0: My message is very simple. Never believe that technology belongs only to a certain group of people. Computer science belongs to anyone who's curious, willing to learn, and prepared to keep improving. You don't need to know everything before you begin. Every software engineer, every programmer, and every technology leader started as a beginner. Don't be afraid of making mistakes, because every mistake teaches you something valuable. Ask questions, stay curious, believe in your abilities. Most importantly, never let stereotypes decide what you are capable of achieving. Your ideas have value, and the technology industries need diverse voices and fresh perspectives.
1: It has been a truly pleasure speaking with you and learning more about the world of computer science and technology today. Thank you so much for being part of Accent of Women today, Ms. Shweta Murugesan. Through today's conversation, you have helped us understand that technology is not just about computers or coding. It is about solving problems, creating opportunities, and making a positive impact on society. I'm sure many of our listeners, especially students and young women, who are considering careers in technology, have found your experiences both inspiring and encouraging. Thank you once again for sharing your journey, your knowledge, and your valuable insights with us. We wish you all the very best in your studies and your future career.
0: Yeah, thank you very much, Harita. It has been an absolute pleasure to be a part of Accent of Women. I'm truly grateful for the opportunity to share my journey and my thoughts on technology and computer science. I hope our discussion has encouraged more young people, especially young women, to explore this field with confidence and curiosity. Technology is constantly evolving, and there is a place for everyone who's willing to learn and grow. Thank you once again for inviting me, and thank you so much for all the listeners for joining us today.
1: As we come towards the end of today's conversation, I would like to take a few moments to reflect on everything we have discussed. Technology has become such a natural part of our daily lives that we often forget the people behind it. Every mobile application we use, every website we visit, every online payment we make, and every digital service we depend on has been created by people who once started as students learning one concept at a time. Today's discussion has reminded us that computer science is not simply about writing code. It is about curiosity, creativity, critical thinking, and solving real-world problems. Technology has the power to improve healthcare, education, communication, transportation, and countless other aspects of our lives. But perhaps its greatest strength lies in its ability to connect people and create opportunities that were unimaginable in just a few decades ago. We also spoke about the importance of encouraging more women to enter technology. Diversity is not just about representation. It leads to better ideas, better innovation, and better solutions. Every young girl who chooses to study technology today has the potential to become tomorrow's innovator, entrepreneur, or researchers too. The digital world will continue to evolve. New careers will emerge, and existing careers will continue to transform. That is why lifelong learning has become more important than ever. Degrees may open doors, but curiosity keeps those doors open throughout our careers. One message that stayed with me throughout today's conversation is that technology should always remain people-centered, no matter how advanced artificial intelligence becomes or how quickly innovation progresses. Technology should always exist to improve human lives. As consumers, students, and future professionals, we all have a responsibility to use technology wisely, ethically, and responsibly. Innovation should never come at the expense of privacy, equality, or human values. Instead, It should create opportunities that make education more accessible, healthcare more efficient, and communication more meaningful. If there are students listening to us today, especially young women who may be unsure about choosing a career in technology, I hope today's discussion gives you confidence. You don't have to know everything before you begin. Every expert was once a beginner. Every successful programmer wrote this first line of code one day. And every innovation started as an idea in someone's mind. Technology is one of the key industries where your curiosity can become your greatest sin. So keep asking questions, keep learning, don't be afraid of making mistakes, and most importantly, believe in your ability to create something meaningful. Once again, my sincere thanks to Ms. Shweta Murugeshan for joining us today and sharing her experiences so openly. I hope today's conversation has inspired our learners and listeners to look beyond the screens they use every day and appreciate the incredible world of technology and the people who continue building it. And that's all we heard for today. And we just heard a lot of things about computer science degree and the things which are needed to students and also people in everyday life. Accent of Women is produced in Melbourne Studios of Community Radio 3CR with the financial assistance of the Community Broadcasting Foundation. The show is distributed nationally via the Community Radio Network with special thanks to the Community Broadcasting Association of Australia. Music of Accent of Women was written and produced by George Conjeri. 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Go to Accent of Women page and follow the links to this week's show. If you want to get in touch with the producers of the show, you can write to us at accentofwomen@gmail.com. You can also follow us on Twitter or like our page on Facebook. Thanks for tuning into the program, and I'm Harita. We are looking forward to your company again next week. Thank you. Ta-da, bye-bye.

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1: National Radio News.
2: Good afternoon, I'm Shannon Kirkwood. The Jewish Community Council of Victoria has questioned the role of police in the ongoing pro-Palestine protests in Melbourne. CEO Naomi Levine has appeared before the Royal Commission into Anti-Semitism and Social Cohesion today, where she spoke of the disconnect between leadership and members of the community.
3: They were seeing Jewish people told to leave the CBD or told to vacate for their own safety. While other people with other views or belonging to other cultural groups were allowed to freely every week move through the CBD.
2: Acting Commander of Counter-Terrorism Group Victoria Police, Calvin Gale, is giving evidence this afternoon. One Nation leader Pauline Hanson has attracted criticism for her comments on domestic violence. Speaking to 4BC today, Senator Hanson said domestic violence is a scourge, but she said it can be a two-way street, as both men and women can lose their temper.
4: I'm not going to go into detail, but I've been through it myself in my life. And I just feel that if you're not in a house where you feel safe, you feel you don't want to be there, then you shouldn't put up with it.
2: Brittany Higgins has described the comments as atrocious. If this story has raised concerns, you can call the 24-hour National Sexual Assault, Family and Domestic Violence Counselling Line 1800RESPECT on 1800 737 732. The cost for people leaving domestic and family violence has been found to have risen dramatically over the past decade. Anglicare Sydney has put the total cost of leaving a violent home at $7,017. A decade ago, it was just under $4,100. The study examined the immediate costs of leaving and the follow-on costs of rebuilding a household and establishing safety. Anglicare is calling for stronger, immediate financial supports for victim survivors. A long-running legal dispute involving Hollywood actor and director Rebel Wilson and an Australian actress has come to an end. Ms. Wilson has been found not to have defamed Charlotte McGuinness, her co-star, in a series of social media posts. In handing down her judgment this afternoon, Justice Elizabeth Raper said Ms. McGuinness failed to establish the matter caused or was likely to cause serious harm. Judge Raper has ordered Ms. McGuinness's application be dismissed and she pay Ms. Wilson's legal costs. Tasmania can expect snowfall above 300 or 400 metres tomorrow. The Bureau of Meteorology says damaging wind gusts of 100 kilometres an hour are also forecast to hit southern Tasmania from Thursday afternoon. The Bureau's Angus Hines has the latest.
5: We see a shift down here in the southeast, particularly Tasmania. A succession of cold fronts and troughs crossing the southern state here, bringing some very wintry conditions across Tasmania, clipping parts of southern Victoria at times through Thursday as well.
2: A South Korean Michelin-starred restaurant owner accused of using ants as a dessert garnish is now awaiting the outcome of a court case. Prosecutors are seeking a one-year jail term for the owner and a fine over the use of ants in the desserts. They are not among the 10 insect species approved for human consumption in South Korea. The case was brought about after diners posted photographs online of dishes sprinkled with ants. The verdict is due to be handed down in September. And after a fourth place at the Eurovision Song Contest in May, Australian pop star Delta Goodrum has announced a UK and European tour for next year. To sport, Mark Keane has been ruled out of Adelaide's contest against Collingwood tomorrow night due to illness. Nick Murray will replace him. Meantime, Melbourne has received a major boost with vice-captain Jack Viney returning to training.
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12: G'day, I'm Andrew G, independent federal member for Clare. I recently moved a motion in the Australian Parliament calling on governments to bring in a support package for our businesses going broke because of the indefinite closure of the Great Western Highway, and also to commit major funding in the budget for improved road access between the Central West and Sydney. Unbelievably, when it came to a vote, no Labor or One Nation MP supported it, and hardly any Liberals or Nationals either. Rest assured that I'll be keeping up the fight for the support our communities need and deserve. Authorised by AG Orange.
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from the 1969 album Volunteers. It peaked at number 13 on the album charts for the band that sort of influenced the counterculture movement. Jefferson Airplane. Amen.

0: It peaked at number 24 in the United States and number 26 in Canada. The American Breed and Step Out of Your Mind. Wilson Pickett.
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0: Louisiana-born Joe Simon, at number 25 on Billboard from 1966. 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
7: When brash Europeans set out to recruit and train a group of young agents, they leave no stone unturned. They are prepared for every possible mission. Unfortunately for Uncle, the technique works. And it's a highly trained giver we face in our next episode.
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11: The Man from Uncle. Secret agents Robert Vaughn and David McCallum continue their fight against the evils of Thrush tonight at 8, 7 Central Time on NBC.

0: released on Liberty Records, Bobby B, from 1966. And Look at Me Go.
1: The 60s. And the beat goes on and on and on and on and on.
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It was his biggest hit for the Ohio-born Daryl Banks. It reached number 27 on the Billboard Hot 100 in 1966 and opened the door to your heart.

0: Lost in Space was an American sci-fi show created by the legendary Irwin Allen. It ran on CBS from 1965, and it was the story of space colonists, the Robinson family, lost in space. Bill Mumy played a young Will Robinson. So what does he remember about the show? Bill Mumy.
1: It was actually 1964 when Lost in Space was cast. We started filming the pilot, I think, January 1st of 65. So in December of 64, you know, they had offered me the role. We had negotiated the deal. I had read the script. It was exciting. It was a 20th Century Fox, first of all, which was literally 4 minutes from my house by car. I used to ride my bicycle there when I wasn't working, but I was going to school. Literally, I would ride my Schwinn Stingray from my house right to the 20th Century Fox gate and wave at everybody and just go to school when we were on hiatus.

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0: BJ Thomas and the Triumphs and Billy and Sue. 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

0: caught you.
1: Senator Goldwater, we have another question here from some of our listeners. You voted against the Civil Rights Act in 1964. Would you do so today? And what is your position now on the proposed Voting Rights Act?
2: Well, the answer to the first part of your question, if the same two items remained in the bill that caused me to think it unconstitutional at that time, remained in any bill today, I would have to vote against it. This isn't something, by the way, that you make a determination on from the standpoint of politics. I have no question that had I voted for that bill, I might have softened some of the Negro opposition to my candidacy, but I'm not foolish enough to think that I would have won over the NAACP. I have to live with myself, and I took an oath to defend and uphold the Constitution, and this was the only civil rights bill in 12 years that I couldn't vote for, but it did contain two items that I thought were unconstitutional. One, the court has now said, is constitutional, so I have to abide by the court.

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0: Robin Peter Smith, born in Swanley, Kent in the UK, and the artist known as Crispy and St. Peter's. 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
3: Good afternoon, I'm Alyssa Delves. The Women's and Girls Emergency Network has slammed comments from One Nation's leader on domestic violence. This morning, Pauline Hanson said domestic violence can be a two-way street and both men and women can lose their temper. CEO of WageEC, Nicole Yade, said this deflection and distraction narrative is part of Ms. Hanson's rhetoric blueprint.
4: Let's factually state that women can also be perpetrators of domestic violence. But to describe it as a two-way street is to completely distract from the reality of who is more likely in this country to be a victim of sexual or physical harm at the hands of a partner. Because the most dangerous place for a woman to be in Australia is in her own home. And it is alleged that this year alone, 27 women in Australia have been murdered by a former or current partner.
3: If this story has raised concerns, you can call the 24-hour National Sexual Assault, Family and Domestic Violence Counselling Line 1-800-RESPECT on 1800 737 732. Assaults against healthcare workers are rising and staff need better protections. That's according to the latest data from the Australian Institute of Health and Welfare today that confirms a long-standing warning from emergency doctors. The report found assault-related hospitalisations have more than doubled in the past decade and assault is now the second leading cause of injury hospitalisations in the workforce. The Australasian College for Emergency Medicine says the figures reflect the daily reality reported by emergency department staff. Origin Energy has confirmed it's investigating a cybersecurity incident with millions of Australians potentially caught up in the breach. The energy company says it's aware of an incident where unauthorised access to customer data may have been granted, but it does not believe that the data that was breached includes customer credit card or bank details. An investigation is ongoing and the relevant authorities have been notified. Origin has 4.8 million customer accounts in Australia and provides electricity, natural gas, LPG and internet services to residential and business customers. The Senior Australian of the Year says older Australians are underutilised in the workforce. Professor Henry Bradati, who is the co-founder of Dementia Australia, is in Adelaide today to advance dementia prevention. Speaking to National Radio News, the professor says there's ample evidence of the benefits of employment in older age.
5: People like working. At that stage, you're not having to work for many of them. They'd like to work. It's their socialisation, it's their stimulation. It makes them feel relevant and important, and they're an untapped resource. And we have a lot of work shortages in Australia, but if you're over 50 and you're trying to get a job, good luck. So that's a real problem.
3: Environmental activists are speaking out against a proposed data centre in the Northern Territory. Shannon Kirkwood has more.
6: The NT government says Beetaloo Digital has been granted an exclusive commitment over 185 kilometres of land just outside of Darwin. The company wants to build a computing infrastructure project for AI, cloud computing and data processing, as well as on-site gas-fired power generation. Greenpeace says the centre's use of fossil fuels is a major concern. It's calling on the federal government to bring forward proposed AI regulations, arguing next year is too late.
3: And in sport, former Socceroos captain Paul Wade has been diagnosed with a probable chronic traumatic encephalopathy. It's prompted renewed calls for all players under 12 to be banned from heading the ball. While a CTE can only be diagnosed after death, the 64-year-old received the suspected diagnosis in 2024 after experiencing neurological symptoms. After further testing, he was diagnosed with a probable CTE late last year.
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3: Good afternoon, I'm Alyssa Delfs. The Prime Minister says tomorrow's Labor National Conference will be a chance to showcase his party's evolution as members push for fresh taxes and greater gambling reforms. Hundreds of delegates have already converged on Adelaide for the summit, which kicks off tomorrow and will determine Labor's official agenda and party position. Anthony Albanese says the conference will be an opportunity to show voters the party represents a changing and modern Australia. Meanwhile, there are calls today to strip the Union Jack from the Australian flag ahead of tomorrow's Labor conference. The Manufacturers Union is behind the push, saying during the summit it will move a motion to scrap the Union Jack, saying the British symbol is a sign of the old ruling class and colonial empire and a symbol of oppression. On 7, Housing Minister Claire O'Neill this morning did not want to debate the issue and deflected questions about the move.
4: As Housing Minister, I don't spend my time thinking about the national flag. I spend my time thinking about the fact that we've got home ownership rates plummeting through the floor for young people, and our government is making really major steps to address that situation. And that's what the conference is about.
3: Meanwhile, opposition leader Angus Taylor criticised Ms O'Neill's response.
5: It's extraordinary that Claire O'Neill is out there today and she can't confirm that we should keep our Australian flag. She can't confirm that we should keep our Australian flag. Well, I tell you what, I am proud of our Australian flag. I know all Liberals and Nationals are proud of our Australian flag, and we will keep it.
3: New research shows being frail could accelerate the onset of dementia. Laura Devoy has the details.
6: A study by the University of Queensland found older adults living with frailty are diagnosed with dementia 2 to 3 years earlier than those who are less frail. But Dr. David Ward says frailty is often preventable and treatable. Dr. Ward says regular exercise, especially strength training, can delay, reduce, and in some cases improve frailty, particularly when combined with good nutrition and social engagement. Dementia is the leading cause of death in Australia. Around 250 people are diagnosed every day.
3: More fine, settled and clear weather is forecast for the majority of the nation tomorrow. The Bureau of Meteorology's Angus Hines has Thursday's national forecast.
7: It's this high here near southern Western Australia, which is the main weather system for at least 80 or 90% of the country. However, we see a shift down here in the southeast, particularly Tasmania. A succession of cold fronts and troughs crossing the southern state here, bringing some very wintry conditions across Tasmania, clipping parts of southern Victoria at times through Thursday as well.
3: And the creators of children's TV show Bluey say it felt like a natural step to translate the program into an Australian Indigenous language for the first time. The award-winning children's series recently translated 5 of its episodes from seasons 1 and 2 into Yolnu Matha, the Australian First Nations language of Northeast Arnhem Land, as part of an initiative for NAIDOC Week. Here's a snippet. And to sport now, Socceroos attacker Nestori Irrecunda is reportedly on the brink of signing a $33 million deal with Portuguese giants Sporting CP. The former Adelaide United star is reportedly nearing a permanent transfer to Sporting from English Championship side Watford.
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Ako po ang inyong host, DJ Ray, at lubos akong nagpapasalamat sa inyong pagsama ngayong hapon. 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

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Yan, who's also watching right now. Ito po ang paborito ng lahat. 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

Ay naman, talagang mapapaulala pa talaga tayo. Time check now. It's 27 minutes past 5 o'clock in the afternoon here, Sydney time, Australia. And of course, the weather today is like freezing cold. It's 8.3 degrees, but it feels like 5.5 degrees, so it's gonna be cold as the night goes on. 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I would like to say hi to Nonit Daldulab of Pangasinan. Ayan. And of course, marami pa tayong mga awiting ngayon. But tomorrow, you know, it's we have a temperature of 3 degrees low tomorrow. So it's gonna be cold in the morning. Early in the morning and high of 10 degrees. So sobrang lamig po. 10 degrees. 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

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And for our next song, alam mo, may mga awiting talagang mapapasayaw ka, meron namang awiting mapapaiyak ka, meron namang awiting talagang ang iyong puso ay talagang tuwang-tuwa. 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
1: 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Kaya kudos to our mayor there. Thank you so much for making the people happy. Happy, happy. Ay, bahagi mga... Of course, don't forget po sa mga nakikinig po ngayon, meron tayong International Night, especially sa lahat ng multicultural dito sa Orange, multicultural community sa Orange. Meron po tayong, I think, September 12 or 19. We have International Night, so if you are one would like to attend, please contact me, especially from a people from community from Korean community, from South African community. Please contact me, and we need your help, we need your cooperation in this event, this International Night. And of course, we already have the Nepalese community, and we have already the Sri Lankan community and Filipino community, and we're looking forward to have another representation from Indian communities. 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Happy birthday sa lahat na may karawan yung linggo mula sa Filipino-Australian United Group in New South Wales. 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Thank you so much, and we hope to see you soon again next year, and of course this coming Christmas celebration. See you all again. 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

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Ako pang inyong host, DJ Ray. 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Hanggang sa muli, ingat po kayong lahat and stay safe, stay healthy, at patuloy nating ipagmalaking ang galing ng mga musikang Pilipino. Maraming salamat, God bless, at mabuhay ang Pilipinas. Sarap.

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1: National Radio News.
2: Hello, I'm Alyssa Delfs. The leader of One Nation is continuing to receive criticism for comments she made this morning about domestic violence. Speaking to 4BC, Senator Pauline Hanson called it a scourge, saying it's wrong, but also said it's a two-way street, with men and women losing their temper.
3: I'm not going to go into detail, but I've been through it myself in my life. And I just feel that if you're not in a house where you feel safe, you feel you don't want to be there, then you shouldn't put up with it.
2: Meanwhile, on the ABC, CEO of the Women's and Girls Emergency Network, Nicole Yade, has slammed the comments and says it's not that simple.
4: We know it takes the average person 6 or 7 times to leave, finally. And that is for lots of different reasons. Partly it's because the support people need and the accommodation that they need just simply isn't there. So it's not appreciating the full complexity of leaving.
2: If this story has raised concerns, you can call the 24-hour National Sexual Assault, Family and Domestic Violence Counselling line 1-800-RESPECT on 1-800-737-732. A post-budget survey of property professionals has delivered a poor report card for negative gearing reform. Laura Devoy has the details.
5: The Australian Property Institute's latest market outlook reveals 82% of respondents identified negative gearing reform as the most widely cited downward pressure on residential prices, while residential sentiment fell from 6 to 5 on the 10-point scale. The survey also revealed there's a general feeling no one will be better off under the negative gearing reform. API Chief Economist Dr. Sherman Chan says the survey confirms the market is pricing the reforms now, more than a year before they come into effect.
2: After years of back and forth, Hollywood actress Rebel Wilson has won a defamation case brought by her co-star Charlotte McInnes. Miss Wilson was sued by the Australian actor who played the lead role in her directorial debut film, The Deb. And today Miss Wilson was found not to have defamed Miss McInnes in a series of social media posts. Today, Justice Elizabeth Raper said Miss McInnes had failed to establish the matter caused or was likely to cause serious harm. Miss McInnes's application was dismissed and she's been ordered to pay Miss Wilson's legal costs. Police are investigating today after firefighters found a man's body after they extinguished a shed fire on the Sunshine Coast. Emergency services were called to the blaze around 7 p.m. last night after an explosion was heard by a neighbour. Officers believe the body is that of a 61-year-old homeless man, but police are working to confirm his identity through forensic testing. Detective Inspector Craig Mansfield says police will seek help from the community as they continue to investigate.
6: So we're hoping to lean into our community here and the local businesses and the like to help us piece together this investigation with any information that they may have.
2: And taking a look at sport, former Socceroos captain Paul Wade has been diagnosed with a probable chronic traumatic encephalopathy. It's prompted renewed calls for all players under 12 to be banned from heading the ball. While a CTE can only be diagnosed after death, the 64-year-old received the suspected diagnosis in 2024 after experiencing neurological symptoms. After further testing, he was diagnosed with a probable CTE late last year. And Melbourne has received a major boost with vice-captain Jack Viney returning to training. He hasn't played this season due to back and Achilles injuries.
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14: 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A very warm welcome to all our listeners across Orange, Central West, NSW, and other parts of Australia, and especially our Sri Lankan community members listening near and far. Tonight we're going on an exciting journey to explore the rich culture, traditions, food, music, history and the people of Sri Lanka, a beautiful island nation in the Indian Ocean known as the Pearl of the Indian Ocean. Whether you're Sri Lankan, Australian or simply interested in learning about other culture, I hope you enjoyed tonight's program. So let's begin with our first song. We have Sumir Pane by Desmond De Silva.

0: could dance on Saturday and die on any day.
1: Welcome back. 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Men traditionally wear sarongs, national suits, and other cultural attire for special occasions. Different regions of Sri Lanka have their own unique styles, colors, and designs. 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Traditional clothing helps us keep Sri Lanka's cultural identity alive and connects younger generations with the heritage. Next, we have Irene Josephine by Desmond De Silva, and this song is for Hashimami from Matale, Sri Lanka.

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One of the best ways to experience culture is through food, and Sri Lanka is famous for delicious cuisine. The most popular meal is rice and curry, served with a variety of vegetables, meats, seafood and spicy side dishes. The other favorite foods include kothroti, hoppers, string hoppers, pitu, lampreys, kiribat, or milikrais. Sri Lankan food is known for its rich spices, such as cinnamon, cardamom, curry leaves, cloves, and pepper. During festivals, families prepare traditional sweets like kavang, cookies, alua, watlapan. Many visitors say Sri Lankan food is one of the highlights of visiting the island. So next we have Nona Mangasudnone by the Gypsies. So let's get to it.

Music plays a big role in Sri Lankan life, from traditional drums and folk songs to modern pop music. Sri Lankan music is full of energy and emotions. One of the country's most famous music styles is Bala, which encourages people to dance and celebrate together. Many popular Sri Lankan artists include Sunil Perera and the Gypsies, Bharati and Santosh, Yohani, Umaria, Sakuna Vikramasinghe. Music is enjoyed at weddings, community events, festivals, sporting celebrations, and family gatherings. No matter your age, music brings people together. Next on, we have Mambohan Bauna by Maxo Mendes. So let's get to it.

I remember you're listening to FM 107.5, the Orange Community Station. Sri Lanka has some amazing traditional dance styles. The most famous is Kandyan dance, which is originated in the hill capital of Kandy. Other popular dance forms include Low Country Dance, Summer Gumbo Dance. Traditional dancers wear colourful costumes and perform to the rhythm of the traditional drums such as Gadabera, Yakbera, Davula and many more. These performances often tell stories from history, religion and folklore. Traditional dance remains an important part of Sri Lanka's culture and is performed at festivals and national celebrations. And next we have Polakattu Hande, Mitavage by Desmond De Silva. So let's get to it.

Sri Lanka is a multicultural and multi-religious country. The four major religions are Buddhism, Hinduism, Islam, and Christianity. Around the country, you can find beautiful temples, churches, mosques, and koels. Some famous religious sites include the Temple of the Tooth in Kandy, Nallur Kandaswamy Kovil, St. Anthony's Shrine, and Jami Ul Afra Mosque. The mosque. One of the strengths of Sri Lanka is the respect people show for different faiths and traditions. Next, we have Giniyangurukode by Gypsies, and this song is for Yohan Nandi from Katunayaka, Sri Lanka, and Udita Anku and family from Orange. So let's get to Giniyangurukode by Gypsies.

Morning, Bob. You're listening to FM 107.5, the Orange Community Station. Sri Lanka's history stretches back to more than 2,500 years. Ancient kingdoms such as Anuradhapura, Palandara, Kandy were known for advanced engineering, agriculture, architecture and culture. Historic sites like the Sigiriya Rock Fortress and the Dabula Cave Temple continues to attract visitors from around the world. Sri Lanka is also famous for traditional arts and crafts such as batik fabric, wood carvings, ambalagoda masks, pottery, bumbara weaving, gemstone jewellery. These beautiful creations showcase the creativity and the skills of Sri Lankan artisans. This is for Anshat Uncle, my father's friend from Kegola, Sri Lanka, who has been for us since forever. And next on we have Chudikalaya Pivasananakota.

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before we continue anymore, you know what a tournament has it been? The 2026 FIFA World Cup had football fans glued to their screens with stunning goals, dramatic penalty shootouts, unbelievable upsets, and the edge of your seat finishes. Countries from around the globe battle for football's biggest prize, shown in incredible skill, teamwork, and determination. The excitement reached its peak when Spain defeated Argentina 1-0 in the grand final to lift the famous World Cup trophy. Whether your team won, lost, or surprised everyone, one thing is certain: the World Cup brought millions of fans together to celebrate the beautiful game. And I wish Messi could play the next World Cup. But next we have Sali Sali De Angel Mali, and this song is for Dilip Uncle from World Vision, who is one of my dad's good friends. So let's get to Sali Sali De Angel Mali.

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1: And remember, you're listening to FM 107.5, the Orange Community Radio. And you know, Sri Lanka may be a small island, but it is packed with amazing natural beauty, from golden beaches and misty mountains to lush rainforests and waterfalls. There's something for everyone to enjoy. Sri Lanka is home to incredible wildlife, including elephants, leopards, sea turtles, blue whales, and colorful birds. Whether you're exploring Yala National Park or relaxing by the ocean, Sri Lanka's beauty nature is truly unforgettable. Next we have Lunadehi by the Gypsies.

Sport is a huge part of life in Sri Lanka, bringing people together with excitement and pride. Cricket is by far the country's favourite sport, with legends like Kumar Sangakkara, Mahendra Jayawardene, Lasith Malinga and Sanjay Jayasuriya inspiring millions. Volleyball is the national sport, while rugby, football and athletics are also growing in popularity. No matter the sport, Sri Lankans love cheering on their teams. Next on, we have Dias by Freeze, and this song is for Sumedha Royal Uncle from Jala and Kasun Uncle Arnandi and Shenyan Keith from Sydney. So let's get to Dias by Freeze.

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Sri Lanka is famous for its colourful festivals that celebrate different cultures and religions. The Sinhala and Tamil New Year is filled with traditional games, delicious food and family gatherings. Worship lights up with the country with the beautiful lanterns to celebrate the birth, enlightenment and passing of the Buddha. Deepavali, Christmas and Eid are also celebrated across the island, making Sri Lanka a country in rich culture, friendship and tradition. And I guess this is the end. And we'll see you tomorrow, next Wednesday, in FM 107.5, the Orange Community Radio. Bye! And for our last song, we have Adakata Natta Mokhe.

Oh, without doubt. Louis Belson was one of the world's great jazz drummers, highly respected, as he sat back of the bands of Benny Goodman, Harry James, Tommy Dorsey, Ellington. Big band swing, along with his trademark, and that was using two bass drums in his kit. Over 200 albums to his credit. Amazing. His and those of Sarah Vaughan and Woody Herman, Ellington, Dizzy Gillespie, Louis, to Tony Bennett, Sammy Davis. I could go on and on and on, but I won't. Louis Belson was also a writer, song composition, along with a dozen books on drums and percussion. Busy guy? Oh, you could say that. You bet he was busy, and once also, of course, one of the very best. Louis Belson there with Get Up and Go, as taken from his 1990 album. The album is called Airmail Special. A salute to big band masters, Louis Belson. From Manhattan, this borough of New York City, would like to welcome in stations throughout Australia, across Greater Sydney over FM 99.3 and 88.5, to Melbourne's Eastern FM 98.1, Adelaide's 5MBS, Canberra's Art Sound FM 92.7 and 90.3, right around Australia, to all states. Thanks to the Australian Community Radio Network, the network sponsored by APRA, bringing you the music of the nation through community stations. Welcome one, welcome all, to the sounds of New York City. Welcome. Yes, Tom in the chair, and hope you're ready for this. I am. Let's enjoy.

it's not just Dorothy who followed that yellow brick road and out of Kansas and on into a world of make-believe, one where if you wish long enough, wish strong enough, your dreams will come true. Well, certainly seems as if someone else has also trodden that road out of Kansas and followed her dreams that she wished long enough and, of course, wished strong enough. Sure enough, of course, all of those dreams have come true. Along her road, Karen Allison. She sings in French, she sings Portuguese, Italian and Spanish, and wisely she prefers to accept and enjoy that complete rainbow of colours that an open book on music can bring. A bossa nova, blues and bebop and pop and standards, soft rock, everything. Our modern day Dorothy out of Kansas making her dreams come true without a doubt, Karen Allison. And we listened there, of course, to her rainbow called The Double Rainbow. It's taken from her album called Imagina. In 1945, Jules Stein, he wrote a song for a stage musical called Glad to See You. Well, apparently no one was glad to see the show as it folded in Philadelphia, never made it to Broadway. But out of the ashes that Jules Stein somehow, that song lives with us today, I should say, some 80 years on. Song out of that show is a classic. It's The Sounds of Mr. Dexter Gordon.

Guess I'll hang my tears out to dry. Super sounds there from Mr. Gordon, Dexter Gordon. Oh, it's two of a kind time. Two of a kind. Time to put a couple of song titles together in sentence form. You're two of a kind. Okay. Roy Kern. Roy Kern, how are you, Roy? And thanks for this week's two of a kind. Goodie, too. This is his two of a kind. Goes like this. I want to be around when your lover has gone.

Oh, I want to be around when your lover has gone. Okay. Tony Bennett and Carly Simon and Roy Kern. Thanks for this week's Two of a Kind. Goody, let's hear from you again. Yes, we'll do it again next week. That's right. Week in and week out. Two song titles put together in sentence form and making that indeed your Two of a Kind. You're listening to From New York, Jazz Nice and Easy across Australia on the Community Radio Network. I'm Tom Parker. Blue Velvet. Blue Velvet, kind of innocuous type pop song that's been listened to in, you could say, extreme conditions over the years. Quite amazing, really. Blue Velvet was originally a hit song in minor form for a very young singer new on that Columbia record label back in 1951. That new young singer was Tony Bennett. He was the first to sing Blue Velvet, kind of a sentimental slushy that ended with the lyrics, "And I still can see blue velvet through my tears." Well, it got the same treatment later on in 1963 when that soft rocker Bobby Vinton, he recorded it, had a hit with it as well. And then in 1986, Blue Velvet got a severe wake-up call. Wake-up call is right. When it was used in the wild, sex-deviated, masochistic film of the same name that starred a very frightening Dennis Hopper. Do you remember it? Blue Velvet.

Well, our Blue Velvet, back to the soft days and the soft ways. Thanks to the tenor saxophonist. Nice sound too. Willis Jackson, the Blue Velvet. Still a couple of love songs now. A couple of love songs.

Claire Martin, If You Go, and So Sad the Song, Gladys Knight. A couple of love songs right there. Rachel Carmel Nicolazzo, better known as Rachel Z. Genuine product, the city of New York. Born and raised here in Manhattan, and currently she teaches at the New School in Manhattan. Rachel Z can also be heard and enjoyed some Tuesday and Wednesday nights at the Jazz Standard here in the city. It's a great club. And not only is there a great jazz at the Jazz Standard, but also they happen to be situated just one floor below the barbecue restaurant called Blue Smoke. Blue Smoke, who just happens to serve the very best ribs in the city of New York. So tuck into some Memphis baby back ribs and spicy fries. Oh, boy. And enjoy the view. It's the Jazz Standard, of course, by the way, is at 116 East on 27th Street. Let's get back to the lady and enjoy her, Rachel Z.

very good album, this one, belonging to the piano-playing Rachel Z. And, of course, we listened there to Autumn Leaves. Nice backing behind Rachel Z, Bobby Ray on drums, and a lady that hails from Newcastle, New South Wales, Nikki Parrott on bass. Nikki, who makes her home now in the city of New York. Good sounds? You bet. The album, First Time Ever I Saw Your Face, the Rachel Z Trio. You remember these guys?

Oh, that's a remake of a great old LP that I remember came out in the mid-1950s with the original Four Freshmen. Four Freshmen, Five Trombones, wasn't it? And such a goodie too. And yep, it's been made again with the new Four Freshmen and their live trombones. Nice sound too. Autumn Leaves. September song. Lots of autumn leaves in September. I'm close to it anyway. From New York, this is Jazz Nice and Easy, serving Australia with laid-back sounds designed with only you in mind. Restful sounds to ease you in or ease you out of that helter-skelter day. In Manhattan, I'm Tom Parker. It's time for our feature of the week, our special of the week, Sound Trilogy. Three tracks of that special guest, or a musical theme.

What made Mitchell Parris so different from all the other lyricists was that he wrote all of his lyrics without benefit of collaboration. Many of his song hits resulted when he put words to a melody long after the melody had been composed. In some cases, the tune had been a hit before his lyrics appeared. And what made Mitchell Parris so distinguished in Tin Pan Alley's roll call of songwriters was that his lyrics fitted perfectly with the melody, and in every case, the song became a greater hit and often a standard thanks to his added words. The Louisiana-born Mitchell Parris in the city of Shreveport, Louisiana, 1900, began his career as a teenager working for Joe Morris, a publisher who also specialized in writing songs, particularly for singers in vaudeville, recitations, punchlines, extra verses, and alternate lyrics to songs. Parris learned his craft of lyric writing, writing lyrics that would perfectly suit a song and the artist singing it. A staff lyricist, his first chance came his way when he was given an instrumental to complete. The words of Mitchell Parris were never banal, although sometimes amazing in their simplicity. That year of 1928, he wrote lyrics to Sweet Lorraine, turning the song into a massive hit.

paradise that are bluer than the summer skies.

Louis Armstrong and that sweet Lorraine. Lyrics of Mitchell Parrish. In his writing of lyrics, Mitchell Parrish had the gift of creating precise imagery in the listener's mind of romantic scenes, gorgeous girls, and sometimes delicious melancholy that depicted just enough sadness to bring home the point of the song. Starting with 1928, the year he wrote the lyrics to Sweet Lorraine, he had at least one successful title every year up until and including 1939. It's an enviable record, and one or not too many people could duplicate that. In 1929, following up on our Sweet Lorraine, Parrish was given an instrumental called Stardust to be played in a brisk, up-tempo swing. Mitchell Parrish didn't want any part of the song. Its up-tempo swing time seemed wrong and therefore uninteresting to supply lyrics for. So later on, he dropped it. Later on, the music arranger of Victor Young, he slowed the tempo right down to that of a ballad. Mitchell Parrish then changed his mind and wrote the lyrics for one of the most enduring songs of all time.

Nat King Cole, Stardust, the lyrics of Mitchell Parrish. With Sweet Lorraine and Stardust under his belt, Mitchell Parrish set the reworkings of a multitude of instrumental compositions. 1931, Duke Ellington's Mood Indigo was claimed by both Ellington and his band agent Irving Mills as the lyricist, but actually it belonged with Mitchell Parrish. 1932, his lyrics were set to That Sentimental Gentleman from Georgia, a huge hit for the Boswell sisters. 1933, Hoagy Carmichael's One Morning in May. 1934, Parrish scored with the lyrics on Stars Fell on Alabama. 1935, A Stairway to the Stars. 1936, The Organ Grinder Swing. 37, Sophisticated Swing. 1938, Don't Be That Way. And 1939, Hoagy Carmichael wrote The Lamp Is Low and this song.

the 1940s and 50s, Mitchell Parrish continued to supply lyrics to the instrumentals. Volare, Ruby, Ciao Ciao Bambino, Oh My Love. But with changing patterns in music meant that the Parrish style of old-fashioned ways declined in its appeal to new audiences. It was time to call it a day. Mitchell Parrish, with a splash of words here and a splash there, brought to life melodies that, prior to his added lyrics, lay dormant, unheard in publishing company vaults. Brought them to life. He was a master of his trade. Mitchell Parrish, the lyricist. And that's our sound trilogy of the week.

Composers Lester Lee and Bob Russell, they wrote their torch song for the 1953 movie, song and movie title One and the Same. Blue Gardenia, that actually saw Nat King Cole in his role, that of a lounge singer in that movie, and of course introduced the song. Blue Gardenia since then has travelled very well in the hands of everyone from Helen Merrill to Johnny Mathis did it, Irene Krall, and later on, of course, Dexter Gordon, along with our sounds, the trumpet sounds of Lee Morgan. This album from 1967 was cut, simply called Standards, but never released, out onto the market until 1998. Go figure that one out. Nice one, sounds of Lee Morgan and Blue Gardenia. Well, major singer-songwriters to emerge in the 1950s, I'm talking about Paul Simon, helped to define the parameters of folk rock. His music today sits quite comfortably within the home of the Great American Standard. Two of his compositions right now.

Bridge Over Troubled Water with the wonderful Roberta Flack, the late Roberta Flack. So sorry she has gone. And Mrs. Robinson, the comfortable hands of Paul Desmond. The songs of Paul Simon. Canada's Pride and Joy, Sonny Greenwich and Ed Bickett.

without doubt, Canada's finest. Great guitarists, Sonny Greenwich and Ed Bickett. Wonderful. That's their album out on Toronto recordings, made in Toronto, I should say, from 1979, on the Canadian label called Sackville Records. Sonny Greenwich, Ed Bickett, and the Horace Silver composition called Nika's Dream. Title of the album, the title of the album, Days Gone By.

From New York, Jazz Nice and Easy is produced in studios in Manhattan, New York City, and heard nationally across Australia on the Community Radio Network. Well, that old cock at the wall says we're out of here. It's time to close out our little soiree. Let's do it again next week. Same time, same place. I'll see you here. In New York, I'm Tom Parker.

0: my buddy. Tight.
1: 45 RPM models out of mind, out of sight. Well, we're almost out of sight, out of mind for another week. Thanks to Cam for today's Lost 45, Linda for Aussie Legends, Newman for the History of Pop, Ward for the quiz, as well as Gavin and Alex for your requests. 45 RPM is coming to you from the Pulse in Geelong. We'll return next week thanks to the Community Radio Network with more great music from the vinyl era. To take us out, a song that speaks to the heart of Michael Gudinski's legacy. It was the first single from a predominantly Indigenous band to chart in this country. When it was first released, the single failed. But after a remix that dropped most of the English lyrics, Treaty

We started that bracket with Sandra Humphreys, and the track was called A Soft Place to Fall. Followed it up with the Shiraz with an Everly Brothers medley. The number you need to dial for our CD giveaway competition today is 0447 349 055. You've got just on 3.5 minutes to get your entry in before we do take a break while we do the news and weather. If you're leaving us to go to local programming at the top of the hour, make sure you tune in again tomorrow.

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The supergroup that was the Travelling Wilburys, Bob Dylan, George Harrison, Jeff Lynne from ELO, Roy Orbison and Tom Petty. What a supergroup that was. Sadly, a couple of them are no longer with us. And speaking of, Tom Petty. We opened up with him at the top. Tom Petty and the Heartbreakers and Don't You Come Around Here No More. In the middle of that, Toby Keith, Drinks After Work and Handle Me With Care, as I said, the Travelling Wilburys there. Good morning. Happy Thursday. It's 7:19 on our Thursday. 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We call this show The Morning Muster. My name is Dodge. I'll be here until 9 o'clock this morning. I'm sitting in this morning for Rob McLaughlin, who's away on holidays for about a month or so. Lucky Rob, travelling around Queensland last I heard. A little bit cooler today in Orange. We've had some great weather, haven't we? But beautiful sunshine out there at the moment as I look out of our Kite Street studios in Orange. It's 5 degrees in Orange this morning, right now. A little warm than it has been the last couple of mornings. No frost this morning. We've had a few this week. Partially cloudy today for Orange. Showers possible. The Bureau seeing even snow possible on Mount Conobolas today and a high of 10 degrees for Orange. Down to about -3 tonight. Tomorrow, mostly sunny and 6 degrees. Canoundra, you're at 1.5 degrees. Feels like zero. Early afternoon showers possible for you and 13 your high today. And tomorrow, mostly sunny and 10 degrees. Forbes and Parks, you are sitting on 3 right now. Mostly sunny for your Thursday and 14 degrees. Tomorrow, mostly sunny as well, but back to 10 or 11 as your high. Manildra, you're on 3 as well. The chance of a lunchtime shower today, but clearing to a mostly sunny Thursday for you. And 14 degrees then tomorrow, mostly sunny and 10 degrees. Wellington, you're at 5 degrees, mostly sunny, and 15 for you today as your high, then tomorrow, mostly sunny as well, and 10 degrees. And in Sydney right now, 10 degrees, sunny and 20 the high today, then tomorrow, sunny, and a best of 15 or 16 degrees. Here's UB40 as we roll into our Thursday morning. Good morning, Central West. Good morning, Orange.

0: Ultravox, the boys out of London. They formed in 1974, and that one was Midge Ure out front, Vienna. Ultravox. It's July 23. If you're having a birthday today, a very happy birthday from all of us, and I'm sure our listeners wish you one too. Daniel Radcliffe, who played Harry Potter in the movie series of the same name, he's having a birthday today. He's 37. He was born in London this day in 1989. TV and movie actor Woody Harrelson is 65 today. He of the Cheers TV series and White Men Can't Jump movie, amongst others. He was born in Texas on this day. Philip Seymour Hoffman, another great actor. He would have been 59 today, but sadly he died 12 years ago. Haile Selassie, the Emperor of Ethiopia, was born this day in 1930, dying in 1974. Former England cricket captain Graham Gooch is 73 today. He was born in London as well. Aussie actress Bec Hewitt, the wife of Leighton, is 43 today, born in Sydney. Former judge and our current New South Wales governor, Margaret Beasley, is 75 today. TV presenter and stage actor Bert Newton was born this day in Fitzroy in Melbourne in 1938. Unfortunately, the great man left us in 2021. And Guns N' Roses guitarist Slash, he's 61 today. He was born in Hampstead in England. Speaking of Guns N' Roses.
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This is The Morning Muster. If you'd like a song played this morning, why don't you give me a call, 7202 9455, 7202 9455. If you've got a pen there, you can give me a text, 0478 092 425 0478 092 425, and I'll dig into our archives outside the studio here and find that song for you. Here's Van Morrison, Moondance.

Bernard Fanning, Songbird at 7:48, 7:49 we'll call it on our Thursday morning. I hope you're having a great week. How is your week now the kids have gone back to school nice and quiet, or you wanted them around? You like the noise. Here's Billy Joel.

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1: National Radio News.
2: Good morning, I'm Laura Devoy. A property market expert says the recent decrease in housing prices across capital cities is leading to buyer unease across the housing market. Domain's June quarter house price report has found combined capital city house prices fell 1.4% and unit prices 1.2%. It was the first quarterly decline in more than 3 years. Chief of Economics and Research for Domain, Nicola Powell, told National Radio News current market conditions preference buyers, which is leading to a slower market.
3: What we've got is a much more price-sensitive, cautious buyer out there now. You know, there's no buyer that wants to purchase a home on a Friday and then to find out it's cheaper on a Monday. And what that does, it just slows down conditions, it slows down their decisions, and ultimately buyers are just waiting.
2: The United States will help Saudi Arabia establish a civilian nuclear program. The two countries this morning signed a landmark deal, which the US Department of Energy says will lay the legal foundation for a decades-long multi-billion dollar partnership. It will see American companies involved in the Saudi nuclear energy program. US lawmakers had earlier raised concerns about the potential for the capability to be converted to develop nuclear weapons. The agreement will now be transmitted to Congress for review. The Federal Education Minister says he hopes the Victorian Government and the Australian Education Union can resolve a pay dispute quickly. Tens of thousands of teachers are walking off the job today after rejecting the state's latest offer of a 28.3% pay rise over 4 years. Jason Clare told the ABC getting more teachers into schools is vital.
4: Now, we've got a shortage of teachers. At our universities now, we're seeing some really big jumps in the number of people enrolling in teaching, and that's a good thing. But we also want to make sure that our teachers are paid what they deserve, as well as taking some of that unnecessary admin burden off them so they get more time to teach, to do the things that really make a difference.
2: New South Wales Fair Trading is investigating an online business which allegedly told customers proceeds from sales would assist victims of the Bondi Beach terror attack. A public warning was issued in February, and allegations Bondi United breached Australian consumer law will be heard in the Supreme Court next month. In a statement, New South Wales Fair Trading says consumers should be able to trust representations made by traders are truthful and accurate. The World Health Organization says the number of fatalities from the Ebola outbreak in the Democratic Republic of Congo and Uganda has now surpassed 1,000. Around 2,500 cases have been recorded since the disease was first detected in May. UNICEF's John James is in Bunia.
5: On Saturday, I was in a different health zone in Nizi, about an hour away. We came out of meeting the doctor there, and a woman was just wailing. A clump of bones next to her, another baby that had died, and people sort of just a few meters away putting on their protective clothing, getting ready to decontaminate the area. So, you know, hundreds of children who've died, more than 1,000 now deaths, and rapidly spreading. You're right, when I came here, it was in about 3 health zones, now we're in more than 40. And at the same time, you know, the response, as we've been saying, has been struggling to keep pace. There's so much that's needed in terms of supplies, and to be honest, we're a little bit behind.
2: That audio from the BBC. Turning to sport, pole vault champion Nina Kennedy will carry the Australian flag at the opening ceremony of the Commonwealth Games. Para swimmer Tim Hodge will carry the King's baton, a new tradition to be introduced in Glasgow. Both athletes are attending their third Commonwealth Games. The event will get underway in Glasgow early tomorrow morning, Australian time.
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Darius Rucker, the man who used to be out front of Hootie and the Blowfish, these days on his own. That's Wagon Wheel at 8:15 on our Thursday morning. 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Thanks for joining me. Jeff Rogers from 9 o'clock this morning. I see this sporting precinct out near Jack Brabham Park towards the hospital continues to be a bit of a curse for Orange City Council. Just a fortnight ago, the pistol was literally fired, signalling the start of work on the athletics track portion of the $75 million sporting project. Now it's come to light that there are concerns about the soil substructure beneath where the track will be. And that's led to some concerns of a potential problem with the footing of the athletes once the track is laid down. If it turns out that extra stabilisation works are needed, the constructing contractors may have to add another $500,000 to the bill. It is being suggested. There's previously been some issues with playing field drainage amongst a couple of the fields out there, amongst other cost blowouts or variations which have pushed out the completion date. Not ideal, but we'll see people running out there eventually. Just at what cost will be the question. Maybe we'll find out a little bit more about that when our Mayor Tony Mulletto visits Jeff Rogers this morning out of 9 o'clock when Jeff takes the chair. It is 8:17 now on our Thursday morning. Beautiful day. It's a little warmer this morning than it has been the last 2 days, but we're only going to get a top of 10. It's 6.5 right now here in Orange.

She's amazing, isn't she? Tracy Chapman, Change. That's off her greatest hits album. If you like her music, it's go out and get it. It's just the things that she plays. You know, the Fast Car, that's probably her most famous song, but, you know, talking about a revolution and so many others on her best hits. It's 18 tracks of absolute pure joy. It is 8:26 on our Thursday morning, FM 107.5, the local station. I just wanted to give a shout out and say hi to Bill and Sue, who are avid listeners of the station. I saw Bill and met Bill at the Nublar Car Classic dinner that I was a guest speaker at the other night, and really enjoyed. And a hi to Bill and to Sue, and also to Anne and Owen, who came up and from Clifton Grove. They came up at the dinner and said they love listening to the station as well. So that's fantastic. Love meeting our listeners and getting some feedback on the station. 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Here's Fine Young Cannibals, Suspicious Minds.

It's 8:30 on our Thursday morning. Here's the very proud Texan Lyle Lovett, one time, short time, husband of actress Julia Roberts.

Lyle Lovett, Texas wants you anyway. That's right, you're not from Texas. At 8:35 on our Thursday morning, FM 107.5, the local radio station, Jeff Rogers in the chair from 9 o'clock this morning, and he'll have our Mayor, Tony Mileto, in the studio to talk with him and us. It is July 23, and on this day in history, in 2015, NASA announced the discovery of an Earth-like planet, raising the possibility that it could sustain life. The problem is, it's so far away. Light takes 1,800 years to reach it from there, or reach us from there. On this day, in 1903, the Ford Motor Company sells its first automobile, the Model A. 5 years later, becomes the Model T. In 1829, the first typewriter, the typographer, is patented in the US. In 1904, the ice cream cone is introduced to the world at the St. Louis State Fair. In 1966, Frank Sinatra's Strangers in the Night debuts at number one in the US on the music charts and goes on to win a Grammy for Record of the Year the following year. In 2019, Boris Johnson replaces Theresa May as British PM. And this day, in 2011, five-time Grammy winner Amy Winehouse dies from alcohol poisoning at the age of just 27. This was one of her biggest hits and somewhat prophetic. They tried to make me-

Offspring come out and play off their album Smash. It is 8:43 on our Thursday morning FM 107.5, the local radio station. This is the Morning Muster. My name's Dodge. I'll be here for another 15 minutes. Then Jeff will take the chair. It is July 23. It's 7 degrees in Orange, pushing for a top of just 10 degrees today. Partly cloudy, some showers possible, and they're saying the possibility of snow on Mount Kanopolis too today. It'll be cool because the westerly winds are up to 30 k's an hour today. We're being told it'll get down to -3 overnight in Orange, then tomorrow mostly sunny and 6. Canoundra, you're out to 5 degrees. Early afternoon showers possible for you today. And 13, your best, then tomorrow mostly sunny and a high of just 10. Forbes and Parks, you've pressed out to 6 degrees, mostly sunny for you, and 14 today, then tomorrow mostly sunny as well, and a high of just 10 or 11. Manildra, you're sitting on 7 right now, the chance of a lunchtime shower, but clearing to a mostly sunny afternoon, and 14 degrees the high for you today, then Manildra tomorrow, mostly sunny and 10 degrees. Wellington, you're out at 8, mostly sunny and 15 for you today, then tomorrow mostly sunny and a high of just 10 degrees. And Sydney's out to 11 degrees, sunny and 20 in Sydney today, then tomorrow sunny and 15 or 16 degrees. So it's getting cooler. Here's Mary Chapin Carpenter at 8:45.

The Doobie Brothers, Long Train Running at 8:52 on our Thursday morning. Here's a song by Morgan Wallen for all our friends listening from the Noobla Car Classic Club. Here we go. Silverado for sale. I knew I'd get that wrong. I always do.

Thanks for being with me this morning. I'll be back tomorrow from 7 with my version of The Morning Muster while Rob's away on holidays. Jeff's in next. Catch you tomorrow.

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1: National Radio News.
2: Good morning, I'm Laura Devoy. House prices in Sydney have fallen by 3.3%, their first quarterly decline in more than 3 years. New figures from Domain show a nationwide drop in house and unit prices, ending the longest run of quarterly growth in over a decade. The median house price in Sydney is now $1.71 million, down from nearly $1.8 million. Adelaide recorded the strongest growth last quarter, up 4.8%. The median price there now $970,000. There is limited supervision and few classes operating at Victorian public schools today as tens of thousands of teachers walk off the job. It's the second time they've taken industrial action this year and comes after union members voted not to accept the state government's latest offer of a 28.3% pay rise over 4 years. A rally will be held in Melbourne's CBD from 10:30 a.m. Victorian President of the Australian Education Union, Justin Mullally, told the ABC why teachers are going on strike.
3: The Victorian government funds our schools the lowest level of any state and territory, and it's been that way for far too long. One of the results of that is that teachers, education support staff, school leaders are working around about 12 hours unpaid every week. It's their goodwill, it's their unpaid work that is actually filling the funding gap.
2: A new report has found one in five Australians have skipped buying personal hygiene or cleaning products in the past year to afford other essentials. Shannon Kirkwood has more.
4: Charity Good 360 found 5.5 million Australians were living in hygiene poverty. That includes more than a third of middle-income earners. More than one in four people redirected hygiene spending to pay for food, while household cleaning items were the second most common item people left behind to save money at the checkout. The charity says the most common consequences of hygiene poverty were social withdrawal and poorer mental well-being. Others include delayed visits to the doctor or dentist to save money and missing work or a job interview because they couldn't access basic hygiene.
2: American forces have begun another round of strikes against Iranian targets. Overnight, President Donald Trump threatened to blow up a bridge or a power plant for every ship Iran attacked in the Strait of Hormuz. The US Central Command says over the past 3 months, Tehran has targeted more than 30 commercial vessels transiting the international waterway. Venezuela's ousted President Nicolas Maduro will go on trial in his drug trafficking case in June next year. Overnight, Mr. Maduro appeared in a US court on various charges, which he denies. The BBC's Will Grant reports from Caracas.
5: His lawyers will be arguing that the entire case needs to be tossed, that he was the sitting head of state, that he has immunity, diplomatic immunity in that regard, and that there is no case to be heard. I'm not sure how much success they will have in that regard, but that will be the line that they will be taking, not just for Nicolas Maduro, but for his wife, the former First Lady Celia Flores, too.
2: Turning to sport, Collingwood has named Josh Dacos to face Adelaide tonight. The 27-year-old missed training on Tuesday with an ankle issue but got through captain's run yesterday. The Crows have opted to rest Braden Cook but will welcome back veteran Taylor Walker. Tonight in the NRL, the Penrith Panthers will be without fullback Dylan Edwards when they take on the Parramatta Eels. Edwards received 10 stitches in his head last week. The Eels will be boosted by the return of half Mitchell Moses.
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8: G'day, I'm Andrew Gee, independent federal member for Clare. I recently moved a motion in the Australian Parliament calling on governments to bring in a support package for our businesses going broke because of the indefinite closure of the Great Western Highway, and also to commit major funding in the budget for improved road access between the Central West and Sydney. Unbelievably, when it came to a vote, no Labor or One Nation MP supported it, and hardly any Liberals or Nationals either. Rest assured that I'll be keeping up the fight for the support our communities need and deserve. Authorised by AG Orange.
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13: 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Our son Zach died in a motorbike accident at age 22. 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

0: That's a nice one from Bonnie Raitt from the album Longing in Their Hearts. And I think that's how I feel today. There's longing in my heart. I have a special guest in the studio. It's Councillor and Mayor of the local government area, Tony Mileto, who's a special guest in the studio. Good morning, Tony.
1: And a very good morning, Joe. Jeff, and I'm not quite sure how to respond to that lovely introduction.
0: Yes, no, there's no response. Cool Clear Water is the name of the song. And other artists have recorded it, but I think that's one of the finest versions of it.
1: It is a beautiful song, Longing for Love.
0: Yeah, I think, you know, through the course of your life we look for that. Hopefully you find it. You don't always, though.
1: Yeah, there's a lot of people out there who can tell a story.
0: Well, we can talk about that off air, I suppose. Now, you know, as usual, a lot happens in the local government area week by week and fortnight by fortnight, depending on whether you're referring to council-related matters that happen at the meeting, the fortnightly meeting, or whether they're just things that happen in between times. But the most recent council meeting, there was a pretty interesting discussion about whether the number of councillors should be at least considered to be reduced.
1: Yes, this issue didn't really get off the ground, to be quite honest, Jeff. Councillors voted in favour of a notice of motion to seek more information before deciding on a referendum about reducing the number of councillors from 12 down to 9. Council will now write to the New South Wales Electoral Commission and the Office of Local Government to find out more about the cost, the timing, voting requirements for a referendum, including whether we can change or whether any change would take effect by 2028 at the local government election. That's when the next one's up for councillors. Information will also be sought on the cost of holding a standalone referendum compared to one held alongside the 2028 election.
0: So if it was to get any traction, be more cost effective by a long way to have it in conjunction with the local government elections?
1: Oh, it certainly would be. It's about a tenth of the price. So you're looking at probably to run it in conjunction with the 2028 local government election, probably around $40,000 to $50,000, around that figure. Mm. If you were to do a standalone referendum, you may be looking at around $400,000. So in my opinion, it would make common sense to hold it with at the same time as a local government election in 2028. I don't see, you know, 2 years leading into an election by the time we get the information back. You've got 2 years to election by the time you're organising that. You may have 1 year to go. What would the benefit be in doing that, apart from, you know, $400, cost to our ratepayers? So at this point in time, from the information which I've been provided, my knowledge of it, there's certainly no way I could support a standalone referendum. Makes no sense to me.
0: No, understood. And, you know, as you've indicated, it's something that people will talk about. There'll be some behind-the-scenes discussion about it. People have their own views on it, including the councillors and yourself. And give it time to breathe. It's probably the way everyone's going to approach it. See what happens over the next period of time.
1: Yes, certainly will. And councillors will have a varying opinion on whether to reduce it, you know, from 12 to 9, but also you know, at the end of the day, I'm just one of 12 voters. So, you know, I'll give it its due diligence and see where it lands.
0: No, fair enough, too. Now, there's been a great deal of interest since these projects commenced, but major projects underway in Orange include the Conservatorium, Planetarium and the Sports Precinct. I know a lot's happened out at the, well, actually all venues. What's the latest there?
1: Yeah, plenty happening out there. And we received an update from our CEO, Mr. Scott Maunder, regarding the progress and update of the Sportings Precinct, but also the Conservatorium Planetarium. Construction continues on the stadium, which we've spoken about in previous weeks. And that's with regards to the athletics facilities. There's also some field lighting going on out there, car parks, landscaping, they're all continuing. While the fit out work is advancing on the Conservatorium Planetarium, so I get to do regular updates out there. And, you know, I can confidently say that things are progressing very well. We've been quite fortunate with the weather at the moment. And, so it's I'm just really pleased to see that things are progressing the way that they should.
0: Indeed. I know that you make regular attendances at the venues just to firsthand acknowledge the work that's been completed and what's coming up next. And everyone wants to know, you know, each and every time you get the opportunity, what the latest is. And it's important, I think, and I'm sure you feel the same way, to keep the community updated as often as possible so that they can get a sense of when things are going to be finished, when they'll be open, and what, you know, the next process and parts are.
1: Yes, it's not only myself. Like, during the week, I caught up with the local state member, Mr. Phil Donato. We caught up for a coffee just to have a chat about the way things were progressing, and that was on Tuesday. It was yesterday. Time goes so quickly. Yesterday morning we caught up, had a good, great catch-up, and, you know, we raised, you know, a number of different issues that matter to our community, and that discussion focused on infrastructure, community projects, and the opportunity and challenges which we face here in Orange. But, you know, it's always valuable to exchange ideas and ensure that we're working together to achieve the best outcomes we can for Orange. So, you know, whilst politicians and councillors don't always agree on everything, I guess one thing we do in common is, and what remains constant, is that we have a shared commitment, you know, for advocating for Orange and the people, you know, who call us home. So, you know, we have a strong relationship, and I believe that open communication between all levels of government are important in helping deliver positive results for our community. So I was really pleased to catch up with Phil Donato yesterday morning, have a coffee, and speak all things community and local government, I guess.
0: Yeah, I'm sure it's important to do that as well. And I know Phil's quite open in his discussions in relation to any state matter, as far as Orange is concerned. And he's a great representative at a state level.
1: He certainly is. And he's obviously interested in what council are doing, where these projects are up to. He has a vested interest in them. But, you know, other issues which are occurring in the community, homelessness is one we discussed. You know, what's happening there, as well as once the stadium's completed, what type of events council may or may not be looking at. And, you know, we'll have a report coming back to council in the near future regarding some events which we may be pursuing, or discussions we're having with different sporting organisations and the like. So, yeah, there'll be plenty happening in the next few months, and really glad to see that this stadium is progressing well. And I always enjoy getting out there to have a look to see how things are moving along.
0: Well, it's been a particularly mild winter so far, a few cool days, a few wet days, but mostly the weather's been favourable, so it's good for the guys and ladies out there to continue with the works that they're busy undertaking.
1: Yeah.
0: I wanted to ask you about gold, because it gets people excited, gold. And a few years ago there was an announcement about gold being found in the Blaneyshire Council area, and I suppose from that moment onwards, things really started ticking over in Blaney more so than they had previously, because it could lead to employment opportunities, more people looking for housing in the area, better for the restaurants and food suppliers, plus the farm service related people, in fact, the entire community. And then things seemed to stop. There were some issues at a federal level about this particular deal, the developments, how it might operate, where the tailings dam would be located, access, all the things that would normally be considered. And is there an update on that?
1: Yes, so Council acknowledged the latest Community Consultative Committee report on the Regis McPhillamy gold mine, as you said, Jeff, including updates on the merger with Vault Minerals and the judicial review process and the proposal to shift the tailings dam. So that's been ongoing for some period of time. I believe that the McPhillamy's gold project or Regis have been in constant discussions with the federal government, trying to address some of those concerns which have been raised during this process. And we were just provided with an update, but things appear to be progressing in a positive way. But there's still a lot of work to be done, from what I understand.
0: I can imagine. I mean, the idea that more gold could be excavated, dug out, gets people pretty excited, because there's a lot of money in gold and there's a lot of employment opportunities, and price of gold's been very strong. It's come back a bit since the start of the Middle East war, but in the first few days of that activity, gold shot up more than 2,000 Australian dollars almost overnight. It's come back a bit, but I follow it just as a matter of interest. I think it's just under 6,000 Australian per ounce at the moment. But there's a lot of money in gold, and copper is often found with it. So
1: I did hear that you had 5 kilos of gold and you're trying to sell a kilo of it. So is it the time to be selling or buying?
0: No, I don't know. I don't have either. an interest in buying or selling, but I follow the price of gold because it is a bit of a marker for what's happening in the world.
1: Certainly is, and I follow cryptocurrency a bit, and it's...
0: Do you?
1: Yeah, I do. Hmm. Bitcoin, and it's up and down.
0: Mm.
1: But, you know, 6 months, 12 months ago, it was floating around about 175,000 for...
0: One Bitcoin?
1: Yeah, one Bitcoin.
0: Was it?
1: Now it's down to 95.
0: Did you buy it at 175?
1: No. No, and I wouldn't.
0: That's good.
1: At that price.
0: Mm.
1: But it's interesting to see how it's fluctuated with world events, whereas you look at gold, which is always a strong investment, always has been gold.
0: Mm.
1: And hence the reason why we're talking about the Regis McPhillamy gold project at the moment, because, you know, the gold prices are up, people can see an investment there. But I'll tell you one thing about Regis McPhillamy gold project is that there's been a lot of money invested to get it to this stage.
0: Okay.
1: And whilst people say, oh, move the tailings dam, it's not that simple just to move a dam from one location to the other. Whilst it can be done, the cost is obviously much greater. And they're the type of things which investors will be looking at is, you know, is it financially viable to do that? At this point in time, they obviously think it is. But they'd be aware of, from their studies, how much gold's out there. But not only how much gold, but the quality of gold. And my understanding is that the gold around this area is a very high quality. And quite often I'll get people coming to, investors will come into our council here in Orange and run ideas past, or they want to, you know, looking at opportunities to invest in Australia. Sometimes there are foreign investors want to come here, and they've been in there talking about gold and looking at opportunities around here to invest in gold, with not only you know, Cady and Newmont, but also other areas around here. So yes, it's something which does attract a lot of interest. So I'm not surprised that these discussions are continuing.
0: Mm. Have you ever done any prospecting?
1: When I was a young fellow, I did.
0: Did you?
1: Yeah, I actually enjoyed it. But I can see it's a bit. I went out to Cooper Pedy and done some opal fossicking, and I can see why people get connected to it, because it's, you're just looking for that next piece, and you start digging, you find something. It's a bit of a tease, and then you think, okay, and then you might get something else, and you might go a while and find nothing. But you know, it's one of those things where you hope to find that precious piece of opal or that precious piece of gold, and that's so, you know, it's interesting how it it gets your attention and it becomes a bit of a fever. So I suppose it's why they call it gold fever.
0: Indeed.
1: Things like that. But yeah, it gives you some sort of exhilaration when you do find something which you weren't expecting to find.
0: Absolutely. I mean, it's the colour with the opals, getting the strike at the time when you... Probably that's a gold-related term, but finding an opal with the right colour is exhilarating, to say the least. I've been to most of the opal fields, and I love going there, just to see it, history of it, doing a little bit of prospecting as well. I haven't done it recently, but I have done it. I took the kids there to Lightning Ridge, and we've been to other gold fields as well, White Cliffs, one in the centre of the Northern Territory. I can't think where that is, but somewhere else, and you know, other places, so it's good.
1: Yeah, it's quite. So it is quite isolated, but it is. It's a nice type of isolation, because there's nobody to really annoy you if that happens during your day. So you have that peace and that sense of, you know, tranquility, where you're just enjoying the company of those who are around you, but also just concentrating on, you know, potentially finding something which can be quite rewarding, I guess.
0: Yeah, no doubt about it. Actually, I had someone try and sell me the opal mine once when we were out there, and I had a look at the accommodation that came with it, and I thought, I can't really see myself doing this. Not underground. I'm used to being underwater, but underground, I thought, how do you get out if there's a collapse, you know? And I thought, no, it wasn't that expensive, but I just couldn't see me spending my weekends driving to Lightning Ridge and climbing down
1: there
0: a ladder.
1: There might be a reason why it wasn't very expensive, Jeff.
0: Yeah, I reckon.
1: And I'm not quite sure how excited your wife would have been at the time with you taking on this opportunity.
0: Indeed, yes. It's like one of my ideas years ago to buy a lighthouse in Tasmania and live there. And she said, what do you want to do that for? So why not give it a go? I wouldn't be doing the radio today, though.
1: And you may not still be married either.
0: Well, there's that as well. Now, the National Tree Day is this Sunday.
1: It certainly is, and this is a really good day, actually. I like the feel of this day, and millions of trees have been planted since National Tree Day began. That was 30 years ago, actually. And there's no better time to get out there and recognise the amazing efforts of planting, you know, your own trees, I guess. You know, I think if you can, you know, plant a tree and then go back in a couple of years' time and watch it grow and see how it's advanced, I think that's a pretty special feeling. And Orange City Council is once again taking part with that tree planting this Sunday, and it is between 10 a.m. and 1 p.m. at Black Sally Reserve off Forest Road. So opportunity, you know, to get out there and plant some trees.
0: Yeah, fantastic. And it says here on the media release that volunteers can park in the Canobolas Zone Rural Fire Service car park on the corner of Forest and Cadia Roads, and then walk across the road to the planting site. So that's good, and just to follow the signs if you're going out there.
1: Yes, and make sure you look for traffic coming in either direction when you do so.
0: Yeah.
1: But it's also a great opportunity for members, you know, of the community to come together and make a real difference in our local environment. And I would encourage people of all ages to come along and get involved. I think in the last 3 years, we've planted about 3,000 trees around that Black Sally Reserve at Gosling Creek. But we're looking to plant hopefully 1,000 this Sunday. And, you know, weather permitting, that's probably something which is achievable. I haven't had a look at the weather forecast, but it's helping to improve biodiversity, provide a habitat for wildlife, create healthier green spaces for future generations to come. So, you know, anybody's been out to that Gosling Creek Reserve, beautiful place.
0: Fantastic.
1: See a lot of people out there walking, relaxing.
0: Swimming sometimes.
1: Yeah.
0: Windsurfing.
1: So a great recreational space, and Orange City Council obviously looking to continue to improve that area out there, but also for the wildlife, the habitat, things like that. So we do look towards the future, and here's an opportunity to get involved.
0: Mm. Well, looking ahead, the weather at the moment is forecast to be mostly sunny and 10 degrees maximum, so it should be a good day out there.
1: Well, it's going to be warmer than Saturday, from what I understand. I think Saturday is about 8 degrees, and I'll be out there doing my soccer volunteering duties, and it'd be a nice frost first thing Saturday morning, I'd imagine.
0: Yes, it will be. Well, it's currently 8 degrees, just a notch over, heading to 10 today, and a possible shower, according to the Bureau. We've got a west sou'wester. Actually, snow is possible above 1,000 metres today, according to the Bureau, so certainly doesn't look like it at the moment. Do we want snow today?
1: I don't think so, but I'm just curious to know it. When you're outdoors, Jeff, at what temperature do you decide to take the jumper off or the cardigan?
0: A cardigan. I don't have a cardigan, Tony, but a jumper? This time of the year I don't take it off. I put another one on.
1: Have you ever owned or wore a cardigan?
0: I've never owned a cardigan, period.
1: Do you remember what they look like?
0: A cardigan?
1: Yeah.
0: Yeah, I remember Norman Gunston and that look, or not just that, but people used to wear cardies.
1: Could you see Jeff wearing a cardigan?
0: Me?
1: Not you. Sorry, Dodge, I meant.
0: No. No, I don't. Would you wear a cardigan, Dodge? Come in and tell us.
2: No,
0: he wouldn't.
1: Well, yeah. Well, see, he's in the racing industry now, from what I've read on social media. So
0: they wear cardigans, do they?
1: No, I don't think they do wear cardigans. But you ever owned a cardigan with those big buttons they used to wear? He's nodding, so that's I'll take that as a yes.
0: He's not nodding. Thanks, Dodge. So he's not a cardigan man.
2: But I've never had a cardigan.
0: No, I haven't either. But it's a nice idea. I could ask for one for Christmas, and I could wear it next year when you come in.
1: I'm not sure whether they still make them.
0: I reckon you get one. So I go down to the Salvos or one of the help centres and maybe pick one up there for $1 or $5.
1: I wouldn't mind betting that at some stage in your life you had a safari suit there.
0: No, I didn't. But my boss, when in the 80s, did. He used to wear it every day. He had a heap of them. He wore a safari suit every day of the working year.
1: I actually was going to a benefit night several years ago, and you had to dress up. So I thought, I'll get a safari suit because it was that era.
0: Yeah.
1: So I've gone into the St. Vinny's store in here in Orange, and I said, I'm after a safari suit. And she goes, are you, dear? And I said, yes, I am. And I said, how much is it? And she said, look, I can see you haven't got a lot of money. She said, $10.
0: Right.
1: And I got this nice bone safari suit,
0: mm-hmm.
1: which actually fitted
0: right.
1: at the time. So she actually thought that I was after a safari suit to wear, but I didn't have the heart to tell the lady at the time that it was for a function, because she was very helpful and I didn't want to sound disrespectful. But it was a nice safari suit. It would have had some history, but
0: have you still got it?
1: No.
0: Like I was going to say, you could wear it at the tree planting on the weekend. We look quite attractive.
1: I look like, who's that fellow who goes around planting trees and doing wildlife stuff? I'm trying to think of what his name is. Wears some quite unique outfits. I'm not sure Safari Suit is one of them.
0: Is it like the Harry Butler era?
1: Yeah, Harry Butler's the man I'm talking about.
0: Okay.
1: Yeah, so Harry wears, he's got his own type of uniform. It's not a, certainly not a safari suit, but I remember my stepfather used to have this nice blue one. And yeah, something looking bad, I'm sure he'd have, if he's had his time again, he wouldn't wear it, but it was a fashion at the time. I don't know how, but it was.
0: Mm. Yeah, and no, I remember Bob had a packet of Chesterfield non-filters in one pocket and his gold Dunhill lighter in the other, and he always had a smoke in his fingers or his mouth, but he wore a safari suit with polished shoes every day, to every meeting, to every lunch. He was a big luncher, that guy. Loved going to lunch. And, yeah, but no one else in the office wore safari suit. It was just unique to him.
1: I'm just trying to think of how you got us onto safari suits.
0: Well, back to the tree day. You're right. 3,000 trees have been planted previously, and as you indicated, another 1,000 to be planted on Sunday to improve biodiversity, provide habitat for wildlife, and create a healthier green space for today, tomorrow, and future generations. It's a great initiative.
1: Certainly is, and one of the great community things about this is that we'll be providing the tools, gloves, refreshments, and a barbecue lunch. So all people need to do is bring a hat, suitable clothing, and plenty of enthusiasm, and I'm sure that will occur, because there are some wonderful people in our community who have a passion for, you know, this type of event. And as we know, every tree planted contributes to a greener, more sustainable Orange, and it's incredibly rewarding to know that the trees that are planted today will benefit the community for decades to come. So I really encourage people to get out there if they're able to and give a hand.
0: Mm. No, it's a great space, and you know, it's always wonderful to go there and just enjoy the atmosphere of it. I think, you know, I tend to go there more in summer. I usually go there every day, actually. Take the dog, walk along the outside. You're not allowed to bring a dog in, but some people do, but you're not meant to. But there's a dog walking space to park along, so it's not like you don't have the capacity to walk your dog. You do. But then go swimming in the dam there, and sometimes my brother-in-law and I go windsurfing there as well, and it's just fantastic. You have it to yourself. So good. Now, the cultural precinct, which is fabulous in Orange, has had huge numbers during the school holidays.
1: Yes, I was really interested to know how that went, and I was speaking to council staff, and I was told yesterday that 10,000 visitors combined went through the Orange Regional Gallery and Orange Regional Museum over the school holidays, and they were obviously keen to look at those exhibitions and be involved in those children's activities. So we're absolutely thrilled with the number of people who wanted to spend time at our facilities during the holidays. And we had, as I've spoken previously, we had two major exhibitions, and one was the Nick Savas, impressive exhibition on purple haze, and that's also currently showing at the gallery, which features 31,000 coloured spheres suspended across the entire gallery space. Beautiful to look at. I don't know whether you've had the opportunity to go down there.
0: I've only seen photos. We are going to go, but we've seemed to have had something on every time we had a spare minute.
1: It's very, I've spoken to people who go along just because I'm interested in what their feeling is to it, you know, what they will like about it, and they're just fascinated by when the fans come on, how it moves these spheres, and it seems to change how quickly things move because the air circulates around the room and causes different reactions to those spheres. So I was interested, you know, what people liked about it and how it made them feel. But the only feedback which I've received, speaking directly to these people, is that it's all been positive. You know, just they're amazed how patient people must have been to put those 31,000 coloured spheres up, which took about a month for an electrical company to do that. So great exhibition. The other one was obviously Honk exhibition at museum, which explores the making of the popular video game. So, you know, they're still on display over the next couple of months. And if you haven't had the chance to see them, I'd encourage people to go and have a look.
0: Mm. There have been some great shows at the theatre, the conservatorium, the existing one has had an array of great music events, and the art gallery the same. So it's been a very strong period of growth for visitors and locals to enjoy.
1: Yes, and just a reminder, Jeff, that the Bloomfield exhibition, which marks over 100 years of Bloomfield Hospital, closes this Sunday, so don't miss out if you haven't seen it. Get down there, have a look at it. Mm. Some interesting things there to look at. But people often comment, when I speak to people, you know, and ask them what do they like about Orange. And it is that cultural precinct. You know, there's always something going on.
0: Mm.
1: And whether it's at the regional gallery or the regional museum, you know, we always look to put something on to keep people entertained, whether it's our local people or visitors coming to Orange. So that's something which we're quite proud of.
0: Indeed, and rightly so too. Now, the Winter Fire Festival is coming up again, and it's early August, isn't it?
1: It certainly is, and yes, things are certainly heating up for the Orange Region, with the Fire Festival coming up at the beginning of August, which is obviously a perfect antidote to a long winter. The Orange Regional Fire Festival is one of the highlights of the winter calendar locally, with 10 days of performance, art, food, wine and community events woven into together by people from Orange and, you know, those who call our region home. It begins at Millthorpe Fire Fair on Friday, August 7th. The program developed into creating workshops, bonfire celebration, long lunches and fireside dinner. Great opportunity to get with some friends or go have a look yourself. And other highlights include pottery workshops, musical performance, truffle hunting, that'd be interesting, cooking classes, jewelry making and much, much more across the region.
0: Yeah, no, it's very popular, and hopefully the weather's perfect for the first night. A lot of people like going to that one, the Millthorpe Fire Fair on Friday, August 7th, plus all the other things that have been organised. So, yeah, there's a lot happening, and I'm sure it's going to be a great celebration of the region.
1: I think the truffle hunting would be interesting. I know I have seen some video of those truffle dogs and how they go digging and looking for the truffle, things like that, but something I've never experienced myself, but I imagine it'd be quite interesting.
0: Have you eaten truffles?
1: No.
0: Sometimes it's used in cooking, like it's mixed in with other things to make an interesting flavour.
1: I heard it's very strong.
0: Yeah.
1: I'm not quite sure what it tastes like, but I've never had the opportunity, and I'd be open to it. But it's not a cheap, what's the word we're after here, ingredient that you would put in something. But it's obviously an acquired taste also, but I'd be interested in trying it.
0: Won't have it on your breakfast tomorrow.
1: No, and I can't see Dodge bringing us in any next week either. I mean, I think we've done well to get those jets and cheese.
0: Jeez, I've forgotten about that. I reckon this cheese would be a bit stale by now, Tony.
1: I don't know. I think if he's horse, and its name I just can't recall at the moment.
0: It's called Athel Wolf.
1: What is it called?
0: Athel Wolf.
1: Yeah, it's had four starts, I think.
0: Yeah.
1: I'm expecting to come in one day and see Dodge in one of those big black hats that you see people wearing at the races, and he'll have a little vest on.
0: Have a royal ascot.
1: Yeah, royal ascot. He won't have a cardigan. He'll have his own vest.
0: Mm-hmm.
1: I wouldn't be surprised if he's got his name on it either. He's that type of bloke, isn't he? Like he likes to look the part, but sounds like a very horse with potential.
0: It does.
1: So
0: if we go, fantastic start so far.
1: Well, if it starts getting a couple of wins, the price is a bit short at the moment. But if it starts getting some wins at a longer price, I wouldn't mind betting that Dodge will feel obliged to bring us something a bit more appetising than jets and cheese.
0: Well, Dodge, that's over to you. But yes, it's just early days for the horse, I believe. But I'm not a horse person as such, but Dodge is very keen on it, and so are the other owners of it. We hope it goes well, and, you know, he's talking Melbourne Cup next year.
1: Oh, the year after, is it?
0: Well,
1: I think it's running at about 1,600 metres at the moment. It's got to work its way up, but it's got to find, you know, that rhythm, I guess, to improve, because Melbourne Cup's at 3,200 metres from memory. It's running at 1,600, but from what I understand, the horse has got some amazing potential. So I wish Dodge and the other owners all the best, and I look forward to following their progress, and hopefully you and I can benefit in some way from it.
0: And our listeners too, if they're that way inclined, But talking to Dodge about horse racing, just in a general sense, it seems like New South Wales racing is mainly about sprinting, and the big money's in the sprint races, particularly the main racing. They're all sprint races. But in Victoria, they're more focused on the distance, and so it'll need to go down there and perform. And if it's going to, you know, go on and be a huge name in horse racing, it's got to do the bigger distances. And I guess, you know, there'll be some races here where they can accommodate a longer length, but ultimately it'll have to be down there in Flemington.
1: I guess it's no different to runners, human runners, whether you're a sprinter, you know, or a long distance runner. Horses would be the same, and sometimes it doesn't matter that, you know, the horse needs to be suited to the track as well. So if some horses perform better on those longer tracks, straights, as you said, Jeff, some of the tracks wouldn't suit a horse like Dodge and the other owners have got, you know. So just because it's not going to perform on, you know, might be a track like Canterbury, which is a bit rounder, it doesn't mean it's not going to perform on the bigger circuit, which is, you know, like a Melbourne Cup type track. It just depends, on my understanding, on the track itself and what the horse is suited to, because this is a big horse they've got. I think it's about 17 hands. So it's a wide runner. It's not a horse which likes to be on the fence. So it needs to get out wide, and on those smaller tracks, I would imagine it wouldn't suit it as much as some other horses, being a bigger horse.
0: Indeed. Were you ever a horse rider?
1: No. I was lucky to ride a bike, let alone a horse.
0: I used to ride a horse when I was a teenager, but in the Snowy Mountains, not so much around anywhere else, but out, sleeping out rough and enjoying the atmosphere was sensational. Nowadays there's a real fuss about horses in the Snowies. And
1: I have been on a horse twice in my life, once when I was about 20, and back in 2017 I went to Peru.
0: Right.
1: And we went up in the mountains, and I've never been so terrified in all my life. We went up there, and somebody thought it was a good idea to go on this adventure. It involved horse riding, kayaking down some rapids, and fly foxing. And their idea of safety is a bit different to ours in Australia. Mm-hmm. But I got on this horse, and there was 10 of us, and the bloke owned 4. So he had to borrow these other 6 horses that he'd never seen before. So we've turned up, and this horse looked at me, and back then I was carrying a bit more weight, and this horse has looked at me, and he didn't like the look of me from the start, because he thought, I'm not letting this little fat fella get on my back. Anyway, so I've got on this horse, and we started for the first 100 metres, thought, this is okay. We're going in a trail behind each other. After that, we were walking along the side of cliffs, which were a metre and a half wide, with a 200 or 300 metre drop down the side. And I thought, and these horses are bumping into each other. I've never been so frightened in all my life. I wanted to get off the horse and walk back a couple of kilometres, because the only reason I didn't, because I was concerned that people would laugh at me, because I was the only one who got off the horse. But I've never been so terrified on the back of a horse in all my life, looking down. And I thought, okay, it's got to get better. Well, it didn't get any better. I was sweating, and it was freezing there, but I was still sweating because I was that terrified. And we had some lunch there. I didn't feel like eating because it was that bad. Anyway, I thought, oh, well, you know, it must get easier because we're going around a mountain. Well, no. When you got around there, they turned around and came back the same way. So I had to enjoy that same experience again, and I thought, this is an adventure. And the worst part about it was I actually paid to do it. Yeah, one of the horses went lame. They did, and one of them fell down a small embankment because it was slippery and wet. And I thought, you wouldn't get away with this in Australia. But yeah, we did it. But I've never been so glad to get back to somewhere and get on a bus, a small touring bus. And I thought, this isn't my idea of fun. Then I had to go at this flying fox. And it was 300 metres, and it got up to speed, I think it was 90 or 100 kilometres. Anyway, the safety mechanism to slow down at the end was to put your hand there, and they gave you these gloves and put there to, you know, reduce your speed.
0: Only a bit of friction there, Tony.
1: Oh, well, the friction was because the gloves had holes in them. Mine had holes in them, and the wind got the wind got hold of me and swung me around as I was coming in. The bloke's there with his paddle saying, slow down. They had two paddles, slow down, stop. And he was there like he was having a heart attack. He's got these two things looking at us. And the wind got hold of me and twisted me around. And he said, I told you to slow down. I said, well, what do you expect me to do when the wind got hold of me? And you know, I went in so fast, and I could see with these iron pylons at the end. I thought, there's going to just wipe me out. And I thought, this is ridiculous. Talk about adventure. No, not for me.
0: And with the kayaking, the canoe had a hole in it?
1: No, the most interesting part about that was a lady was lost her glasses, and she tried to get, it was in a rapids, and she's glasses gone off, and she's tried to lean over and grab the glasses. Like, it was okay. The rapids were fine. It wasn't that bad. But it was the other two. It was a flying fox and the walking of the, well, the horse riding, which, why somebody borrow horses? The grip is obviously bigger than what he was used to, and he's looking at making a bit of coin. But that didn't help me.
0: No.
1: And this horse, when it looked at me and he saw me, just turned his head to the side, and I could tell it wasn't happy to see me.
0: Yeah, a bit more deadly than an Orange City Council meeting by a long way.
1: It was interesting, which council meetings can be sometimes, but at the end of the day, you know, you want it to end well. And thankfully, most council meetings end that way, and so did that horse riding today. I'm here to tell the story, which is great.
0: Yeah, absolutely. Well, Tony, thank you very much for coming in and joining us on our Live and Local show. It's been good to talk about safari suits, travelling in Peru, but also about council-related matters, including the Cultural Precinct and National Tree Day, and the discussion about whether council should have less councillors.
1: Yes, they're always interesting things, but there are also issues which are going to affect our community, so they need to you know, be raised and dealt with. And you know, I think things are going quite well at the moment, and looking forward to get this you know, information back from the Office of Local Government, but also the New South Wales Electoral Commission, to find out more information regarding that referendum, which we you know, look like we're going to hold, but it's just a matter of when it's going to be.
0: No, fair enough too. Well, the time is 9:50, and it's still the same temperature, just a notch over 8 degrees, heading to 10. I'll play you a song. It's from Aretha Franklin. Do you like her?
1: I do. She had a lot of energy about her, and very strong voice.
0: Yeah. Well, we'll play this one. It's from a compilation. No, it's not a compilation. It's from a recording. I think it was recorded after she passed away, but it's with the Royal Philharmonic Orchestra. Here it is. Thanks again, Tony.
1: Always a pleasure.